0: holding hands, James and Heather, the parents of the Fair Family Band, as we conclude our look at songs from their album, The Sunny Side. From here to the end of the program, all the songs freshly recorded on a brand new album coming out later this week called Amazing Love, a hymns collection. The Fair Family Band, right after this.
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0: As I was deliberating what to focus on this weekend's program of Heart of the South, I had a sense I ought to feature the music of the Fair Family Band. And as I contacted James Fair, the dad of the Fair Family Band, he informed me that they had a brand new album that would be released this coming week. And so they sent me several songs from that album, and we're going to feature at least four of those songs before the program's all said and done. I caught up with James a month or two back as they were touring through our area and asked him what songs would all be on the project.
4: Well, it's mostly a hymns album, and so we've got a bunch of different ones from old hymns like And Can It Be all the way to some new stuff. I Will Call Upon the Lord, Be Still My Soul, I Am His and He Is Mine. A lot of different ones that we haven't heard a lot of other groups do, but that are meaningful to us.
0: That's James Fair, and here's a song he didn't mention, but one they sent to me, Just Over in the Glory Land.
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just over in the glory land. That's our feature group, a brand new song for the first time ever on Heart of the South, perhaps first time ever played on radio, as that's on an album that hasn't even been released yet. It's going to be released this coming week at the Deer Valley Meadows Gospel Jamboree happening near Alex, Alberta, next Friday, Saturday, and Sunday. Now, on that project is a great rendition of the old gospel classic, The Wayfaring Stranger, but you'll have to grab the album to hear it. Presenting it for us this weekend, here comes the Triumphant Quartet.

The Wayfaring Stranger, the Triumphant Quartet, doing a song that they recorded in 2010, but the Fair Family Band just recorded. It's on their brand new album, Amazing Love, a Hymns Collection. The song Send the Light is on that project as well, and here to present it for us, Legacy 5.

0: Send the Light, that's Legacy 5, that song and every song in this package of the program on a brand new album releasing this week from the Fair Family Band. The song Be Still My Soul is also on that album. Here It Comes, presented by the Chapelaires.
1: Be

0: Be Still My Soul. That's music of the Chapelairs. They put it on their 2015 project Legacy of Faith. The Fair Family Band on their brand new album, Amazing Love, a Hymns Collection. Now you might be thinking, when can I get a hold of that brand new album from the Fair Family Band? Well, we'll tell you exactly where they'll be in concert in our next package of the program, as well as present the Fair Family Band and three more songs from that brand new album, Amazing Love. The Heart of the South Grand Finale is coming right up.
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0: Welcome to the Heart of the South Grand Finale. We've got the Fair Family Band and three brand new songs from their brand new album, Amazing Love, a Hymns Collection. We get it going with the song Like a River Gloria.

0: Like a River Glorious. That's our feature group, the Fair Family Band, off a brand new album being released this week, Amazing Love, a Hymns Collection. In my conversation with James Fair a month or two ago, I asked James to tell me about the younger family members that were now getting a chance to be on stage.
1: Yes, well, our youngest four have been working on their skills. So we've got Jeffrey, he's working hard on his cello, and so he's joining us more and more on stage, Harmony with her violin, and Winston with his mandolin, and they really enjoy singing. They'd be up there as much as they could be. So we're getting to be more people on stage from time to time, and I'm sure with the younger ones coming up, we'll be doing this for a while yet.
0: That's James Fair of the Fair Family Band, and again, they are singing this coming Friday through Sunday at the Deer Valley Meadows Campground, all part of the Deer Valley Meadows Gospel Jamboree. Here's another song from their brand new project. This one features Rebecca Fair, the song, Oh How He Loves You and Me.

0: Oh, How He Loves You and Me. That's our feature group, the Fair Family Band. Another song from their brand new album, Amazing Love, a hymns collection. And from the six songs the Fair Family Band sent me from the dozen or so that are on the project, it appears to be a top-notch recording from the Fair Family Band. Now, where can you grab that new album and where can you catch the group in concert? Well, it's coming Friday through Sunday. They're just east of Red Deer at the Deer Valley Meadows Campgrounds near Alex, Alberta. I asked James Fair to tell me more about the Deer Valley Meadows Jamboree.
1: Yes, that's coming up the first weekend in June, and we're really excited about it this year. We have, I think, seven groups coming, a couple from the United States. We've got the Liberty Quartet again, the Pilkey Sisters, the Amandreds. It's going to be just a great time. They're at Deer Valley Meadows near Red Deer. Just a great weekend at an awesome campground, and we're really excited about it again.
0: And where can people get tickets?
1: So they can go to dvmgospelmusic.com for more information. Basically there they get information about a number you can call for more information or to register. 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
0: That's James Fair, and he and the rest of the Fair Family Band looking forward to hosting and playing at the Deer Valley Meadows Gospel Music Weekend. 3 weeks later, they sing in Winkler, Manitoba at the Thousand Oaks Gospel Camp happening at the Winkler Park and Exhibition Grounds. And I think the admission for that event, the Thousand Oaks Gospel Camp, is free of charge, although an offering is collected to help with the cost of the event. The Deer Valley Meadows Gospel Jamboree, by the way, is a ticketed event. July 11th and 12th, the Fair Family Band sing in Love, Saskatchewan at the Love Gospel Jamboree. In August, the Fair Family Band sing at the Lake Itasca Family Music Festival near Park Rapids, Minnesota. And then the summer wraps up in Millet, Alberta, August 14th through 16th, an event called Concert in the Country. Our final song here in the Heart of the South Grand Finale, a great anthem of worship, Fairest Lord Jesus.

Ferris Lord Jesus, music from a brand new album called Amazing Love, a hymns collection that's just being released this week by the Fair Family Band. And again, if you get a chance to see them in concert, make sure to pick up one of those brand new albums. The six songs that I've heard, at least, are great renditions of familiar gospel songs. This weekend, our feature group on Heart of the South has been the Fair Family Band, and they'll be singing and hosting the Deer Valley Meadows Gospel Jamboree next Friday, Saturday, and Sunday, a little bit east of Red Deer, Alberta. And I just heard from James Fair, lots of tickets still available, and the event goes rain or shine. It's in a big, probably about a 500-seat concert auditorium, the Deer Valley Meadows Gospel Jamboree, just east of Red Deer, Alberta, next weekend. Now, next weekend on Heart of the South, we'll continue to let you know about the concerts coming our way this spring. So join us to find out the latest of what's happening across the Heart of the South listening area. 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Have a great week. Let's gather around the radio 7 days from now. God bless you.

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2: Showers and thunderstorms tonight, a low of 16. Tomorrow, showers and thunderstorms, windy and a high of 20 degrees, but with a Humidex 27. Showers for Sunday night. Then on Monday, it'll be cloudy with a small chance of showers, a high of 13. And Tuesday, a cloudy sky, 13 degrees. Current weather conditions can be found anytime on your Swift Current online app. I'm Judy Peters.
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0: 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The Swift Cup. 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
2: Showers and thunderstorms tonight, a low of 16. Tomorrow, showers and thunderstorms, windy and a high of 20 degrees, but with a Humidex 27. Showers for Sunday night. Then on Monday, it'll be cloudy with a small chance of showers, a high of 13. And Tuesday, a cloudy sky, 13 degrees. Current weather conditions can be found anytime on your Swift Current Online app. I'm Judy Peters.
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3: Showers and thunderstorms tonight, a low of 16. Tomorrow, showers and thunderstorms, windy and a high of 20 degrees, but with a Humidex 27. Showers for Sunday night, then on Monday it'll be cloudy with a small chance of showers, a high of 13. And Tuesday, a cloudy sky, 13 degrees. Current weather conditions can be found anytime on your Swift Current online app. I'm Judy Peters.
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6: Showers and thunderstorms tonight, a low of 16. Tomorrow, showers and thunderstorms, windy and a high of 20 degrees, but with a humidex 27. Showers for Sunday night. Then on Monday, it'll be cloudy with a small chance of showers, a high of 13. And Tuesday, a cloudy sky, 13 degrees. Current weather conditions can be found anytime on your Swift Current Online app. I'm Judy Peters.
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1: Showers and thunderstorms tonight, a low of 16. Tomorrow, showers and thunderstorms, windy and a high of 20 degrees, but with a humidex 27. Showers for Sunday night. Then on Monday, it'll be cloudy with a small chance of showers, a high of 13. And Tuesday, a cloudy sky, 13 degrees. Current weather conditions can be

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1: Showers and thunderstorms tonight, a low of 16. Tomorrow, showers and thunderstorms, windy and a high of 20 degrees, but with a humidex 27. Showers for Sunday night. Then on Monday, it'll be cloudy with a small chance of showers, a high of 13. And Tuesday, a cloudy sky, 13 degrees. Current weather conditions can be found anytime on your Swift Current Online app. I'm Judy Peters.
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0: 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The Swift Cup. 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
2: Showers and thunderstorms tonight, a low of 16. Tomorrow, showers and thunderstorms, windy and a high of 20 degrees, but with a humidex 27. Showers for Sunday night. Then on Monday, it'll be cloudy with a small chance of showers, a high of 13. And Tuesday, a cloudy sky, 13 degrees. Current weather conditions can be found anytime on your Swift Current online app. I'm Judy Peters.
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1: Showers and thunderstorms tonight, a low of 16. Tomorrow, showers and thunderstorms, windy and a high of 20 degrees, but with a humidex 27. Showers for Sunday night. Then on Monday, it'll be cloudy with a small chance of showers, a high of 13. And Tuesday, a cloudy sky, 13 degrees. Current weather conditions can be found anytime on your Swift Current online app. I'm Judy Peters.
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1: Showers and thunderstorms tonight, a low of 16. Tomorrow, showers and thunderstorms, windy and a high of 20 degrees, but with a humidex 27. Showers for Sunday night. Then on Monday, it'll be cloudy with a small chance of showers, a high of 13. And Tuesday, a cloudy sky, 13 degrees. Current weather conditions can be found anytime on your Swift Current online app. I'm Judy Peters.
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4: Showers and thunderstorms tonight, a low of 16. Tomorrow, showers and thunderstorms, windy and a high of 20 degrees, but with a humidex 27. Showers for Sunday night. Then on Monday, it'll be cloudy with a small chance of showers, a high of 13. And Tuesday, a cloudy sky, 13 degrees. Current weather conditions can be found anytime on your Swift Current online app. I'm Judy Peters.
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4: Mainly cloudy today with scattered showers and thunderstorms, a high of 26 degrees. The Humidex 31, and today's UV index is 7 or high. Showers and thunderstorms tonight, a low of 16. Tomorrow, showers and thunderstorms, windy and a high of 20 degrees, but with a Humidex 27. Showers for Sunday night, then on Monday it'll be cloudy with a small chance of showers, a high of 13. And Tuesday, a cloudy sky, 13 degrees. Current weather conditions can be found anytime on your Swift Current online app. I'm Judy Peters.
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2: Mainly cloudy today with scattered showers and thunderstorms, a high of 26 degrees. The Humidex 31, and today's UV index is 7 or high. Showers and thunderstorms tonight, a low of 16. Tomorrow, showers and thunderstorms, windy, and a high of 20 degrees, but with a Humidex 27. Showers for Sunday night, then on Monday it'll be cloudy with a small chance of showers, a high of 13. And Tuesday, a cloudy sky, 13 degrees. Current weather conditions can be found anytime on your Swift Current online app. I'm Judy Peters.
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2: Mainly cloudy today with scattered showers and thunderstorms, a high of 26 degrees. The Humidex 31, and today's UV index is 7 or high. Showers and thunderstorms tonight, a low of 16. Tomorrow, showers and thunderstorms, windy and a high of 20 degrees, but with a Humidex 27. Showers for Sunday night. Then on Monday, it'll be cloudy with a small chance of showers, a high of 13. And Tuesday, a cloudy sky, 13 degrees. Current weather conditions can be found anytime on your Swift Current online app. I'm Judy Peters.
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0: 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The Swift Cup. 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
1: Mainly cloudy today with scattered showers and thunderstorms, a high of 26 degrees. The Humidex 31, and today's UV index is 7 or high. Showers and thunderstorms tonight, a low of 16. Tomorrow, showers and thunderstorms, windy and a high of 20 degrees, but with a Humidex 27. Showers for Sunday night. Then on Monday, it'll be cloudy with a small chance of showers, a high of 13. And Tuesday, a cloudy sky, 13 degrees. Current weather conditions can be found anytime on your Swift Current online app. I'm Judy Peters.
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5: Mainly cloudy today with scattered showers and thunderstorms, a high of 26 degrees. The Humidex 31, and today's UV index is 7 or high. Showers and thunderstorms tonight, a low of 16. Tomorrow, showers and thunderstorms, windy and a high of 20 degrees, but with a Humidex 27. Showers for Sunday night. Then on Monday, it'll be cloudy with a small chance of showers, a high of 13. And Tuesday, a cloudy sky, 13 degrees. Current weather conditions can be found anytime on your Swift Current online app. I'm Judy Peters.
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1: Mainly cloudy today with scattered showers and thunderstorms, a high of 26 degrees. The Humidex 31, and today's UV index is 7 or high. Showers and thunderstorms tonight, a low of 16. Tomorrow, showers and thunderstorms, windy and a high of 20 degrees, but with a Humidex 27. Showers for Sunday night, then on Monday it'll be cloudy with a small chance of showers, a high of 13. And Tuesday, a cloudy sky, 13 degrees. Current weather conditions can be found anytime on your Swift Current online app. I'm Judy Peters.
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2: Mainly cloudy today with scattered showers and thunderstorms, a high of 26 degrees. The Humidex 31, and today's UV index is 7 or high. Showers and thunderstorms tonight, a low of 16. Tomorrow, showers and thunderstorms, windy, and a high of 20 degrees, but with a Humidex 27. Showers for Sunday night, then on Monday it'll be cloudy with a small chance of showers, a high of 13. And Tuesday, a cloudy sky, 13 degrees. Current weather conditions can be found anytime on your Swift Current online app. I'm Judy Peters.
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2: Mainly cloudy today with scattered showers and thunderstorms, a high of 26 degrees. The humidex 31, and today's UV index is 7 or high.

0: For Sunday night, then on Monday it'll be cloudy with a small chance of showers, a high of 13. And Tuesday, a cloudy sky, 13 degrees. Current weather conditions can be found anytime on your Swift Current online app. I'm Judy Peters.
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3: Mainly cloudy today with scattered showers and thunderstorms, a high of 26 degrees. The Humidex 31, and today's UV index is 7 or high. Showers and thunderstorms tonight, a low of 16. Tomorrow, showers and thunderstorms, windy, and a high of 20 degrees, but with a Humidex 27. Showers for Sunday night, then on Monday it'll be cloudy with a small chance of showers, a high of 13. And Tuesday, a cloudy sky, 13 degrees. Current weather conditions can be found anytime on your Swift Current online app. I'm Judy Peters.
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3: Mainly cloudy today with scattered showers and thunderstorms, a high of 26 degrees. The Humidex 31, and today's UV index is 7 or high. Showers and thunderstorms tonight, a low of 16. Tomorrow, showers and thunderstorms, windy and a high of 20 degrees, but with a Humidex 27. Showers for Sunday night, then on Monday it'll be cloudy with a small chance of showers, a high of 13. And Tuesday, a cloudy sky, 13 degrees. Current weather conditions can be found anytime on your Swift Current online app. I'm Judy Peters.
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2: Mainly cloudy today with scattered showers and thunderstorms, a high of 26 degrees. The Humidex 31, and today's UV index is 7 or high. Showers and thunderstorms tonight, a low of 16. Tomorrow, showers and thunderstorms, windy and a high of 20 degrees, but with a Humidex 27. Showers for Sunday night, then on Monday it'll be cloudy with a small chance of showers, a high of 13. And Tuesday, a cloudy sky, 13 degrees. Current weather conditions can be found anytime on your Swift Current online app. I'm Judy Peters.
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4: Mainly cloudy today with scattered showers and thunderstorms, a high of 26 degrees. The Humidex 31, and today's UV index is 7 or high. Showers and thunderstorms tonight, a low of 16. Tomorrow, showers and thunderstorms, windy and a high of 20 degrees, but with a Humidex 27. Showers for Sunday night, then on Monday it'll be cloudy with a small chance of showers, a high of 13. And Tuesday, a cloudy sky, 13 degrees. Current weather conditions can be found anytime on your Swift Current online app. I'm Judy Peters.
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Overlooking the Atlantic from our studios here in Halifax, Nova Scotia, this is the People's Gospel Hour. I'm William Steves, and it's a wonderful day to worship God. This week, we will hear a message from Pastor Perry F. Rockwood, who is now at home with the Lord. Let's pray. Dear Heavenly Father, thank you for being such a wonderful God of grace, mercy, and peace. Thank you for redeeming us, for cleansing us, for fitting us for heaven. I pray that the gospel message of today's sermon would be a blessing to everyone who tunes in. I pray that if there's anyone who is listening who is not yet saved, that now would be the accepted time, the day of salvation for them. I pray all these things in the name of Jesus Christ, who is your Son and who is my Savior. Amen.

And now, a reading from our Sunday scrapbook. This month, we've been emphasizing the need for gospel mission work around the world. Today, I want to encourage you to pray for saints in Saudi Arabia. Saudi Arabia only has a population of about 35 million people, but it is notable as the heart of Islam worldwide. Although some foreign Christians are allowed into the country, it is both unlawful and punishable by death for any Saudi citizen to convert away from Islam. Churches are forbidden, and evangelism is banned. Despite these things, some estimates suggest there are as many as 2 million Christians within the kingdom. In addition to the governmental pressures, though, a Muslim who comes to Christ can expect to face severe pressure or possibly even death from his family and friends. Truly, this is a place where following Christ involves taking up a heavy cross. Pray with me for the people of Saudi Arabia, that the gospel light would shine into the heart of their spiritual desert.

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And our United States address is The People's Gospel Hour, Post Office Box 55862, Boston, Massachusetts 02205. And now, after ministry in music, the message from Pastor Perry F. Rockwood.

Shall we pray? Eternal and everlasting God, our loving Heavenly Father, we're thankful today for thy love to us, for the cross work, the precious blood that was shed, the work of redemption that was wrought for us in Calvary's tree, for the presence of God, for the power and working of the Holy Spirit, for the hope which is ours today. I thank thee today for all the way that thou dost lead. I pray now for each one listening in. Bless those who are sick, mourning the loss of loved ones, aged, lonely, widows and widowers. I pray for homes and pray for marriages. Oh, we know it is not thy will that that marriage break up. Now, Father, I pray for those who are lost. Draw them to thyself. In Jesus' name, amen. We're thinking of Sodom, and the story of Sodom begins with the story of Lot. The history of Sodom is recorded in Genesis chapter 18 and chapter 19. Lot's history begins in Genesis 13, verse 10. I'm going to read that verse. Genesis 13, 10. And Lot lifted up his eyes and beheld all the plain of Jordan, that it was well watered everywhere. Lot saw the plain that was well watered, but God saw the people wicked and sinners before the Lord exceedingly. The next step downward for Lot was when he separated himself from his uncle Abraham, verse 11. He preferred the company of the ungodly to the fellowship of godly Abraham. You know, it's very strange to me today. I know Christians that don't want to go to church. Yet they can go and they can work with the devil's crowd and be with the devil's crowd and have a good time. There's something wrong. There's something wrong with a Christian when he doesn't want to have fellowship with other Christians. It may be that he's only a pretender. And I believe there are many pretenders today. Now the next choice was that he dwelled in the cities of the plain. Genesis 13:12. Then verse 12, he pitched his tent toward Sodom. Finally, Genesis 14:12, he dwelt in Sodom. As a citizen of the land, Lot sat in the gate of Sodom. Genesis 19:1. And his daughters were married to the men of Sodom. Jesus said of the generation that would be living on earth before his second coming, Luke 17:28, likewise, as it was in the days of Lot, they did eat, they drank, they bought, they sold, they planted, they built it. You see, they just kept on with life, living every day as though they're going to live forever. But the same day that Lot went out of Sodom, it rained fire and brimstone from heaven and destroyed them all. Even thus shall it be. Even thus shall it be in the day when the Son of Man is revealed. What was the great sin of Sodom? In Genesis 19:1-3, we read that two men, angels, came to visit Lot. Their mission was to warn him of the coming destruction of the city and to assist him in fleeing before the fire fell. Lot entertained these two visitors, fed and lodged them that night. Now in verses 4 and 5, we read of the wickedness of the Sodomites. But before they lay down, the men of the city, even the men of Sodom, compassed the house round, both old and young, all the people from every quarter. And they called unto Lot and said unto him, Where are the men which came in this night? Bring them out unto us, that we may know them. This is the first mention of the sin of homosexuality, which has come to be known as sodomy. This is not an account of an isolated case, but such behavior was the general practice of the men. Even the boys were included, for the scripture mentions both old and young people. This kind of life is becoming more and more commonplace in our generation. See, homosexuality is called a sin in God's sight. Of course, you don't have to believe what God says. You can tell God he's a liar, but all I'm doing is preaching the word of God. Lot's choice to go to Sodom and to dwell among the wicked sinners of that city was the choice of materialism. That's exactly the way Jesus described those days in Luke 17:28. Likewise also as it was in the days of Lot. They did eat, they drank, they bought, they sold, they planted, they built it. But the same day that Lot went out of Sodom,
It rained fire and brimstone from heaven and destroyed them all. It was a day of materialism, living and working without God. Lot had no concern for the spiritual welfare of his family or the people. He brought them into the wicked city of Sodom to live among wicked men. And many fathers today, and mothers too, think more of the material things than they do of the souls of their families. There are mothers who protect their dogs and cats better than they do their children. There are parents who, if their pet animal should get lost, would go looking for it all over town, yet are not the least bit disturbed that their sons and daughters are lost to God and on the way to hell. Multitudes of people put cows and horses and animals above the welfare of their children. Of such a nature was Lot. It is this kind of materialistic generation that governs society today. Mothers are working along with fathers so they can have larger homes, more weekends in hotels, more steak dinners in restaurants, more drinking, instead of being keepers at home and taking the family to worship God on the Lord's Day. Materialism is helping to destroy our nation. I know many servants of God, even missionaries, who should be in the Lord's service, but they prefer money and prefer independence and prefer their own way than they do the will of God. Sodom was a city of materialism with fullness of bread and abundance of idleness. The people lived for money and the things of the world and left God out. Lot pitched his tent towards Sodom. He saw that the land near the city was a good place for his cattle. But in the choice that he made, Lot sold out his God. I have met people like that. Businessmen, politicians, deacons, elders, and preachers who have chosen the material and the world rather than the spiritual and God. The next scene pictures Lot and his wife becoming a part of the life of Sodom. Like his modern-day counterpart, as he became more successful, he would receive a call from the Board of Trade and the Chamber of Commerce, and they would ask them to join them. A wonderful place to meet the wicked, and to drink their booze, and to take leadership in the community, to promote the world rather than God. You see, all these groups, the Lord's Day means nothing. Oh, they're all religious. But that's the day they have their bingos. That's the day they have their big promotions and natal days. Oh, yes. And then would come the leaders of the political machine, inviting him to become an alderman. They needed new blood. They said they would put him in office. They would help him to prosper all the more if he would join them. Then would come the women's liberation. They would represent those who would tell Mrs. Lot, "Now look, the peace marches are wonderful, and these dancing schools you need and your children need, and the various societies that are involved in social life, and social drinking, and social gambling, and social sin." Mrs. Lot, no doubt, would object, saying, "Oh no, we are just quiet country people and have never been a part of the social life of the town." "Oh yes, but have you never heard? When you are in Rome, you do what Rome does." That's what everybody wants to do today. "I'm going to do my own thing." But if you follow the crowd and do what everyone else is doing, you will end up in hell. The multitudes are on the way to hell. Jesus said there are only two roads through this life. There's the broad way and the narrow way. He says many go the broad way that leads down to hell. He says few go the narrow way which leads up to heaven. And then even Christians today are compromising. They don't go to church. They drink wine. They're out in the world. They've lost their testimony. They lose their temper. Listen, God does not tell you to keep up with the world. The world is not your friend. Did you hear that? The world is not your friend. It is the same unbelieving world that put

0: Christ to death on Calvary's cross. Why should any believer stand with the world that nailed the Son of God, our Savior, to the tree? God says, 1 John 2:15, love not the world, neither the things that are in the world. If any man love the world, the love of the Father is not in him. But preacher, don't you know that times have changed? In what way? People are essentially the same today as in olden times. They stand before a holy God, and except they are saved by the grace of God, they're on the way to hell right now. Oh, we see the modern-day Lot family. There is Mrs. Lot now learning to play bridge. Mr. Lot, now an alderman of the city, is down in the city club, booze, drink, and drunk. Isn't it amazing what people will do for the devil? They'll get sick for him in order to learn a bad habit. Oh, yes, we can see how the devil blinds people today and how people are serving the devil. We are now following the days of Lot at an even faster clip. It is the women who are leading the nation in smoking and in drinking in the taverns. That's right. In my day, there was hardly a marriage that ended in divorce. Now it's almost 1 in 2. And even 65% of the second marriages end in divorce. Ezekiel said that one definite sin of Sodom was pride. The pride of man is expressed in a self-sufficiency. Pride is taking personal credit for things we receive by God's grace. Pride denies God the proper recognition in our lives. Men pride themselves today in their physical achievements and wisdom as though God had no part in their lives. What about our children? What about the standards and conduct of society today that's damning the souls of our young people, teaching them to use drugs, sex education in the schools, to have a homosexual life, to live for time and to live for self and to live for the devil? Yes, today we're heading to the days of Sodom, and Jesus said, as it was in the days of Sodom, so shall it be. So shall it be. In other words, we're not expecting a revival. No, we're expecting to go back to the days of Sodom, a whole city and area without a Bible, and without God, and without morals, and without Bible principles, and without salvation. The basic sin of Sodom was sexual perversions, which included the sin of homosexuality. Now, just as heterosexual affairs are becoming more and more open to public view, so are homosexual relationships. There's an increasing number of homosexuals all over the land. Once it was an underground movement. Today it is militant, and gays are urged to come out of the closet. More and more boys, ages 13 to 16, are active homosexual prostitutes. Many of them are runaways from home. Now I want to say something about my mention today of homosexuals. Now, I'm a Bible preacher, and what I'm mentioning is what the Bible teaches. Now, you don't have to believe the Bible. Nobody does. God's not going to make anybody believe the Bible if you don't want to believe it. You see, it's not my message. This is the Bible message and what God says about homosexual. Homosexual marriages are a common occurrence, and these couples are demanding the right to adopt children. Major denominations are being pressured to ordain homosexuals into the ministry. And some preachers today are already homosexuals. Governments are being asked to approve homosexual marriages, homosexual sex education in the schools, and even gay love stories in school textbooks. In the early 1960s, the scene in New York's mid-Manhattan district began to change, according to Time magazine. First came the prostitutes, then came the pornographic shops, the peep shows, and the homosexual movie houses. One writer said, seldom has a single nation evinced greater confusion to arouse erotic pleasure. Now remember what Jesus said, as it was in the days of Lot, so shall it be in the day when the Son of Man is revealed. So if we're looking for the Lord's coming, then we're looking for a manifestation of Sodom and Sodom's sins. What does the Bible teach about sodomy? 2 Peter 2:6, and turning the cities of Sodom and Gomorrah into ashes, condemned them with an overthrow, making them an example unto those that after should live ungodly. Jude, verse 7, even as Sodom and Gomorrah, and the cities about them in like manner, giving themselves over to fornication, and going after strange flesh, which is homosexuality, are set forth for an example, suffering the vengeance of eternal fire. Jude tells us that God judged Sodom and Gomorrah and the cities round about them for two reasons. One, they were giving themselves over to fornication, which indicates addictedness to unclean practices. Secondly, they were going after strange flesh. This simply means they were committing the sin of homosexuality. God says that this practice is a sin. Now notice carefully that Sodom and Gomorrah suffered the vengeance of eternal fire, for God poured out fire and brimstone from heaven to destroy the cities. In other words, God sent judgment upon homosexuality practices. God says here that these facts are set for us today as examples. God warns us clearly and definitely that nations and leaders that disobey his plain teachings will suffer the consequences of God's judgment. Let me read Romans 1. Romans 1:24, wherefore God also gave them up. You hear those words? God also gave them up to uncleanness through the lusts of their own hearts, to dishonor their own bodies between themselves, who changed the truth of God into a lie, and worshipped and served the creature more than the Creator, who is blessed forever. Amen. For this cause, God gave them up unto vile affections, for even their women did change the natural use into that which is against nature, and likewise also the men, leaving the natural use of the woman, burned in their lust one toward another, homosexuality, men with men working that which is unseemly, and receiving in themselves that recompense of their error which was meet. And even as they did not like to retain God in their knowledge, God gave them over to a reprobate mind to do those things which are not convenient. Now the clearest teaching of all is found in these verses here in Romans. Here we are told three times that God gave them up for this wicked sin of homosexuality. Jesus said, as it was in the days of Sodom and Gomorrah, so shall it be. So we're expecting an increase of the sins of Sodom. It's considered just another way of life. God considers it a sin. And so, those of us who believe God's word, we want to give you God's word as it is here in the Bible. And oh, as we look over Lot there in Sodom, what a sad spectacle. What a sad spectacle. And then God says, look, I'm going to destroy the city, you better get out. And so they just got out by the skin of their teeth. Now, keep in mind what Jesus said, as it was, so shall it be. As it was, I believe we're coming near the return of our Lord. Are you ready to meet him? Have you trusted him as your personal Savior? Are you really saved, born again by the Spirit of God? I'm not asking if you're religious, or go to the sacraments, or the mass, or baptism, or the church. I'm talking about you in Christ. When did you receive him as your Savior? Are you sure that if you died right now, you'd go to heaven? Are you ready to meet the Lord if he comes today? And you know the wonderful thing about our sin, about our need, there is forgiveness in Christ. Jesus Christ came into this world to save sinners, of whom I am chief. Thou shalt call his name Jesus, for he shall save his people from their sins. And he waits today to save to the uttermost all who come to him by faith. And I want to encourage you today to come, just as you are a sinner, and the best you know how, believe that Jesus Christ died for you and shed his blood for the remission of your sins, and by faith receive him into your heart. We'd love to hear from you. We'd love to pray for you. We'd love to send you some literature. Friends, the greatest thing in this world is forgiveness of sins, to have salvation, to know for sure that we're saved. And I want to encourage every one of you today to make sure that you're saved. Don't have 1 ounce of doubt about your salvation. And if you are saved, I want to encourage you to stand on the Word of God. This broadcast is sponsored by the People's Gospel Hour, Box 1660, Halifax, Nova Scotia, Canada, B3J3A1. Our United States address, Box 55862, Boston, Massachusetts, 02205. 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

and he dreamed he was walking along the beach with the Lord. Across the sky flashed scenes from his life. For each scene, he noticed two sets of footprints in the sand. One belonged to him, and the other to the Lord. When the last scene of his life flashed before him, he looked back at the footprints in the sand. And he noticed that many times along the path of his life, there was only one set of footprints. He also noticed that this seemed to happen at the very lowest and the saddest times of his life. This really bothered him, and he questioned the Lord about it. Lord, you said that once I decided to follow you, you'd walk with me all the way. But I've noticed that during the most troublesome times in my life, there's only one set of footprints. I don't understand why, when I needed you the most, you'd leave me. The Lord replied, "Oh, my precious, precious child. I love you, and I would never leave you during your times of trial and suffering. When you see only one set of footprints, I didn't leave you. It was then that I carried you."

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0: Welcome to Canada's National Bible Hour, a ministry of Mission Go. I'm Brian Albrecht, the President Emeritus and Director of Canada's National Bible Hour. We are thrilled to have you with us today as we embark on a journey to reach the world for Jesus Christ.
1: Today our text is from that great Psalm, Psalm 119, verses 10 to 11, which say, "With my whole heart have I sought thee. With my whole heart have I sought thee. Oh, let me not wander from thy commandments. Thy word have I hid in mine heart, that I might not sin against thee."

It's the only way to have connection with God. It's the best way that He speaks to us. As we read God's Word, as we meditate on it, He speaks to our heart through that. Sometimes we see our own sinfulness. Sometimes we are encouraged to do something because of the words that we see on the printed page. And it's the Word of God that helps us to grow in grace and knowledge of our Lord and Savior, Jesus Christ. We need to memorize the Word of God and carry it with us at all times. We need to pray and meditate upon His Word. And as we do that, He draws us close to Himself, and He speaks to our heart, and He helps us to walk with Him each day. What a great blessing the Word of God is.

0: This week, we will continue hearing from our missionary to Costa Rica.
1: Motherhood has been the training ground for all of it. Raising 8 boys, welcoming hurting foster children, and now stepping into overseas ministry together as a family. We see El Jardín Sagrado as a place where the gospel can be shared, where children and families can be reached, and where lives can be impacted for Christ. Our family has always wanted a ministry outside of ourselves, and we invite you to join us in seeing this valley flourish in faith.
0: We're back with Mission Moments. We've heard the heart behind the ministry in the Orosi Valley, but today that ministry faces a physical challenge.
1: Orosi Valley is one of the oldest communities in Costa Rica, a place of fertile land and meandering rivers. But a few years ago, tragedy struck. A major flood wiped out over 75% of the Mission Go property, taking with it sports fields, parks, and roads. Yet, amidst the loss, a miracle remained. The primary ministry buildings, the celebration center, and the cabins stood strong. Today, they serve as a lighthouse.

0: where lives can be impacted for Christ. Our family has always wanted a ministry outside of ourselves, and we invite you to join us in seeing this valley flourish in faith.
1: There are several practical ways you can help Tamara Maycroft and her family to reach their $12,000 goal. The missionary house needs roofing, electrical work, and exterior finishes to remain a functional home for those serving on the front lines. Essential comfort. Many of the mattresses for visiting teams are old and in great need of replacement to keep the center viable for mission groups. We see tremendous potential here. Every floor tile laid and every roof repaired provides a space for one more woman or child to hear that they are loved by God. As part of Canada's National Bible Hour and Mission Go Ministry, I encourage you to share these stories. They are testaments to faith in action and the beauty of community. Together, we are witnessing lives being transformed by the grace of God, and it's an honor to be part of this journey with you. Thank you for joining us today. We hope you will continue to pray for our missionaries and support their efforts to ignite hope and love in every community they touch. Until next time, may the grace and peace of our Lord bless you abundantly. 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Where can we find comfort? Graham offers hope and a roadmap to peace, not just in this world, but in the world to come. 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

0: Today's message is from the Honorable Ernest C. Manning and is entitled, Faith Once Delivered.
1: Today, as we continue the series of talks entitled, The Faith Once Delivered, may I direct your attention to two statements made by the Apostle Paul. The first is in his letter to the Galatians, chapter 1, verse 11. I certify you, brethren, that the gospel which was preached of me is not after man. For I neither received it of man, neither was I taught it, but by the revelation of Jesus Christ. The second statement on the same subject is in his letter to the Ephesians, chapter 3, beginning at verse 1. For this cause I, Paul, the prisoner of Jesus Christ for you Gentiles, if ye have heard of the dispensation of the grace of God, which is given me to you ward, how that by revelation he made known unto me the mystery, which in other ages was not made known unto the sons of men, as it is now revealed unto his holy apostles and prophets by the Spirit, that the Gentiles should be fellow heirs and of the same body, and partakers of his promise in Christ by the gospel, whereof I was made a minister according to the gift of the grace of God given unto me by the effectual working of his power. These statements make clear that the good news or gospel of the grace of God was committed to Paul by divine revelation and was not previously known to mankind. The revelation of the gospel of grace to the Apostle Paul is a cardinal highlight of the faith which was once delivered unto the saints. It is of tremendous importance to everyone. We need to understand its significance and relevance to us today. That's why I'd like to discuss it with you now. Several different gospels are spoken of in the Scriptures. Many fail to recognize the important differences between them, which often leads to confusion and error. Let me give you some examples. Mark 1 speaks of the gospel or good news of Jesus Christ. Ephesians 6:15 speaks of the gospel of peace. Revelation 14:6 speaks of the everlasting gospel. Matthew 4:23 speaks of the gospel of the kingdom. And Acts 20:24 speaks of the gospel of the grace of God, the gospel committed to the Apostle Paul by divine revelation. For the purpose of our study today, I'd like to concentrate on the gospel of the kingdom and the gospel of the grace of God. The gospel or good news of the kingdom goes all the way back to the Old Testament prophets, who foretold the coming of Christ as Israel's Messiah, to reign over the house of Jacob, or Israel, forever, and of whose kingdom there would be no end. One reason why the Jews did not recognize Christ as their promised Messiah was they looked for a Messiah who would come in power and majesty as a king to free them from their oppressors and reestablish the throne of David and set up the kingdom of heaven on earth. Consequently, when Christ came as a babe born in a lowly cattle shed, later to walk the highways and byways

of Judea and Galilee as a humble itinerant teacher. They could not conceive of him being their Messiah, and so rejected him as an impostor. Their leaders likewise rejected the witness of John the Baptist, who came preaching the gospel of the kingdom, saying, "Repent, for the kingdom of heaven is at hand. There stands in your midst one whom ye know not. Behold the Lamb of God, who taketh away the sin of the world." Mark 1:14 says, "After that John was put in prison, Jesus came into Galilee, preaching the gospel of the kingdom of God." In fact, the gospel of the kingdom was the only gospel Christ preached throughout his earthly ministry. Most of his parables were told to illustrate important truths about his coming kingdom of heaven on earth. They usually started with the words, "The kingdom of heaven is like unto this," or "The kingdom of heaven is like unto that." His ministry, he said, was unto the lost sheep of the house of Israel. Had they believed and acknowledged him as their promised Messiah, he would have established the promised kingdom and taken his rightful place on the throne of his father David. But instead they rejected him and branded him a blasphemer and impostor, and persuaded the Roman governor Pilate to sentence him to death by crucifixion. But God, in keeping with his eternal plan and purpose, turned their rejection and crucifixion of his Son into an open door to eternal salvation, not only for Israel, but for the Gentile world as well. On the cross, God laid on him the iniquity of us all. He died the just for the unjust, the sinless for the sinful, the Creator for his creation, that the door might be open for another gospel addressed not only to Israel, but to Gentiles as well. The gospel, or good news, that through the grace of God, the Gentiles should be fellow heirs and of the same body and partakers of his promise in Christ. When Christ had paid in full by his death the price of our redemption, he rose again from the dead. Through the witness of the 12 apostles and their fellow believers to Christ's deity and resurrection, God afforded his people Israel another opportunity to acknowledge that Jesus was indeed their Messiah and receive him as their Savior and Sovereign Lord. That's why from the birth of the Kingdom Church at Pentecost, the witness of the apostles was not to Gentiles, but to the Jews. The Apostle Peter, addressing those who witnessed his miraculous healing of a paralyzed man in the name of Christ, concluded with these words in Acts 3, 25-26, "Ye are the children of the prophets, and of the covenant which God made with our fathers, saying unto Abraham, And in thy seed shall all the kindreds of the earth be blessed. Unto you first," notice those words, "unto you first, God, having raised up his Son Jesus, sent him to bless you, in turning away every one of you from his iniquities." Earlier, as recorded in Acts 3, 19-21, he had said to them, "Repent ye therefore and be converted, that your sins may be blotted out, when the times of refreshing shall come from the presence of the Lord." Now listen carefully. "And he shall send Jesus Christ, which before

was preached unto you, whom the heaven must receive until the time of restitution of all things, which God has spoken by the mouth of all his holy prophets since the world began. You see the theme of his message? They had crucified God's Son, their Messiah, Jesus Christ. God had now given them added proof of his deity in that he had resurrected them from the dead. If in the light of Christ's resurrection, they would now believe and acknowledge his deity and messiahship, Christ would return, and the promised kingdom of heaven on earth would be ushered in. But again they refused to believe, and continued refusing, despite the irrefutable proofs of Christ's resurrection. The church during that period following Pentecost is often spoken of as the kingdom church, because the theme of the apostles' witness to the Jews was if they would now believe, the resurrected Christ would return and set up his kingdom as God had promised through their Old Testament prophets. When you come in the divine record to Acts chapters 10 and 11, you find the first departure from the apostles' witness exclusively to the Jews. Those chapters record how a Gentile named Cornelius was moved to send for Peter to learn from him the way of life, and how God removed Peter's unwillingness to fellowship with a Gentile by giving him a vision through which he taught Peter he should not regard any man as common or unclean. Peter visited the household of Cornelius, and as he witnessed to the deity and resurrection of Christ, Cornelius and his household believed, and they were filled with the Holy Spirit, as the Jewish believers had been at Pentecost. When Peter returned to Jerusalem, he was criticized by the Hebrew Christians for having preached to Gentiles. But he recounted the vision God had given him and Cornelius' response to his witness as evidence that God was intending to extend salvation through Christ to Gentiles as well as Jews. Meanwhile, Saul of Tarsus, the most vehement enemy of the church, experienced a miraculous conversion on the road to Damascus, where he was going with the intention of apprehending any and all who professed faith in Christ. Saul, whose name was later changed to Paul, described his conversion in these words in his defense before King Agrippa, as recorded in Acts 22. As I made my journey and was come nigh unto Damascus about noon, suddenly there shone from heaven a great light round about me. And I fell unto the ground and heard a voice saying unto me, Saul, Saul, why persecutest thou me? And I answered, Who art thou, Lord? And he said unto me, I am Jesus of Nazareth, whom thou persecutest. And I said, What shall I do, Lord? And the Lord said unto me, Arise and go into Damascus, and there it shall be told thee of all things which are appointed for thee to do. And one Ananias, a devout man according to the law, came and said unto me, Brother Saul, receive thy sight. And the same hour I looked up upon him. And he said, The God of our fathers hath chosen thee, that thou shouldst know his will, and see that just one, and shouldst hear the voice of his mouth. For thou shalt be his witness unto all men of what thou hast seen and heard. And it came to pass that when I was come again to Jerusalem, even while I prayed in the temple, I was in a trance, and saw him saying unto me, Depart, for I will send thee far hence unto the Gentiles. In his letter to the Galatians, Paul recounts how he then went into Arabia, and later returned to Damascus. It seems most likely that the gospel of the grace of God was committed unto him by revelation while in Arabia. In Galatians 2, he speaks of going to Jerusalem 14 years later with Barnabas to communicate to the Jewish Christians the gospel of grace that God had commissioned him to preach to the Gentiles. Acts 15 describes the serious controversy that developed between the Hebrew Christians at Jerusalem and the Christians of the Gentile churches throughout Asia who had responded to the gospel of the grace of God through Paul's ministry.

the Hebrew Christians, held that circumcision was necessary for salvation, and that Christians were required to keep the law of Moses. Read the chapter for yourself, for it's a most interesting record of how fundamental differences between the gospel preached by the Kingdom Church and the gospel of grace as revealed to Paul led to a serious controversy in the early church and how it was resolved. Let me close by pointing out the scope and completeness of the gospel of grace as recorded in Acts 13, 38 and 39, where Paul, speaking under inspiration of the Holy Spirit, says, "Be it known unto you therefore, men and brethren, that through this man, that is Jesus Christ, is preached unto you the forgiveness of sins, and by him all that believe are justified from all things from which he could not be justified by the law of Moses." Did you get that? By him, that is by Jesus Christ, all, not just some, but all that believe are justified, not maybe or will be, but right here and now are justified from not just some things, not just from sins of the past, but are justified from all things from which he could not be justified by the law of Moses. While the Kingdom Church was born at Jerusalem at Pentecost, the Church of Grace was headquartered at Antioch, from whence Paul and Barnabas started their first missionary journey. Their message was not just to the Jews, but to all people of all colors and races. The great and glorious mystery

of the gospel of grace, Paul says, is that not only the Jews but also the Gentiles should be fellow heirs and of the same body and partakers of God's promise in Christ. For in him there is neither Jew nor Greek. There is neither bond nor free. There is neither male nor female. For ye are all one in Christ Jesus. That is why genuine Bible Christianity, born of the grace of God, is the answer to racial prejudices, to conflicts between employers and employees, and to inequalities between men and women. Let me repeat it. In him there is neither Jew nor Greek. There is neither bond nor free. There is neither male nor female. For ye are all one in Christ Jesus. The gospel of grace gave birth to the church of grace. And the great universal mystical body of Christ, which we'll discuss in our next talk, God willing. But let me ask you now, what your response has been to the gospel or the good news of the grace of God? Do you believe that Jesus Christ was the Son of God and that he died for your sins according to the Scriptures? That he was buried and the third day he rose again according to the Scriptures? Do you believe that by him all that believe are justified from all things from which ye could not be justified by the law of Moses? If so, have you opened your heart and life to him and invited him in to be our Savior and Lord? If not, will you do so today?

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We hope the messages you've heard today and the inspiring stories from the mission field have touched your heart and ignited a deep desire for a closer relationship with our Lord Jesus Christ. We encourage you to take a moment to reflect on the wisdom of Scripture, particularly the beautiful invitation found in Matthew 11:28-29, where Jesus calls us to find rest in Him. May these words uplift your spirit and guide you towards a deeper understanding of His love and purpose for your life. Thank you for joining us. Until next time, may God's grace and peace be with you all. Also, remember to order your copy of the booklet, The Key to Personal Peace, by Billy Graham. People are seeking answers to the confusion, moral sickness, and spiritual emptiness that plague the world. To order your copy of this booklet, please write to Canada's National Bible Hour Mission Go, St. Catharines, Ontario, postal code L2R7A7, or in the United States, Box 2010, Buffalo, New York, zip code 140-2031. 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We love hearing from you. Until next time, take care, and may God bless you richly. We look forward to having you with us again soon.

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1: 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Your host is Pastor Jack Schumann, pastor of the Emmanuel Free Reformed Church of Abbotsford, British Columbia. And now, here is Pastor Jack Schumann.
2: The text for the sermon today is taken from the book of Psalms, Psalm 22, and the verses 7 and 8. There we read as follows, "All those who see me ridicule me. They shoot out the lip. They shake the head, saying,

trusted in the Lord. Let him rescue him. Let him deliver him, since he delights in him. So far the reading of the Word of God. May the Lord bless the reading and preaching of his Word to our hearts. Dear friends, most people, when they want to read about the sufferings of Jesus Christ on the cross, will invariably turn to the last chapters of the Gospels. And that's because these chapters describe his sufferings in considerable detail. There we read, for example, about the Last Supper, our Lord's agony in the Garden of Gethsemane, his arrest, trial, and finally his crucifixion. But the Gospels are not our only source of information on this subject. In fact, there are several passages in the Old Testament that speak of this in considerable detail. One of the most prominent is Isaiah 53, which we have been reflecting on during the last number of weeks. But another is Psalm 22, from which our text today is taken. Now, we don't know much about the background to this psalm. The title indicates it was written by David. But it's not clear if David here is writing about his own experience. And that's because it's difficult to understand how certain verses in this psalm could possibly refer to David, since there is nothing in the scriptures to corroborate them. For example, David here speaks of his hands and his feet being pierced and men casting lots for his robe. But we do not read of anything like this happening to him in any of the historical books of the Bible. When we read this psalm in the light of the New Testament, however, it's clear that this is a psalm about Christ. David here is writing about our Lord's sufferings on the cross and the glory that would follow. We know that because this psalm is quoted no less than 7 times in the Gospels, all in connection with the final sufferings of Christ on the cross. What is more, it contains details that were exactly fulfilled when our Lord was on the cross, to such an extent, in fact, that it is like David was standing at the foot of the cross itself and recording exactly what he saw and heard. And this is also confirmed by the placement of this psalm in the book of Psalms. Many commentators group Psalms 22 to 24 together as messianic psalms. Psalm 23 has been called the Psalm of the Crook, which is the name given to a shepherd's staff, and that's because it describes the care that the Lord as the good shepherd provides for his sheep. Psalm 24 has been dubbed the Psalm of the Crown because it describes the ascension and coronation of our Lord in heaven. And Psalm 22 has been called the Psalm of the Cross because it speaks of the sufferings of our Lord on the cross. Well, whether or not this was intended by the Holy Spirit, we cannot say for sure, but it is certainly very interesting. The psalm itself can be neatly divided into 2 parts. In the first part, verses 1 to 21, David describes Christ's experience on the cross. And in the second part, verses 22 to the end, David describes Christ's exaltation after the cross. Now, the words of our text are found in the first part of the psalm, in which David describes Christ's experience on the cross. The psalm begins with the well-known words that Jesus spoke during the 3 hours of darkness, the so-called cry of dereliction, when he said, my God, why have you forsaken me?" Following this, in verses 3 to 5, the psalmist recalls how in the past, when the people of the Lord called upon God, he delivered them. But as he goes on to say in verse 6, God had not delivered him. Instead, he made him a worm, a reproach of men, and despised by the people. And as evidence of this, he writes in our text, "All those who see me ridicule me. They shoot out the lip. They shake the head, saying, 'He trusted in the Lord. Let him rescue him. Let him deliver him, since he delights in him.'" Well, these words describe how our Lord Jesus Christ was derided on the cross. And it's to this subject that we turn our attention with God's help today.

Our theme is Christ derided on the cross. So we'll consider, first of all, the depraved nature of this derision, and secondly, the divine answer to this derision. Christ derided on the cross, the depraved nature of this derision, and the divine answer to this derision. David, under the inspiration of the Holy Spirit, is, as it were, brought to the foot of the cross of Christ. And what does he see there? He sees a man whom he describes in the psalm as a worm, forsaken by God. And he's crying out. And he says, "My God, my God, why have you forsaken me?" And then he sees something else. He sees a crowd of people standing around him. And they are mocking him. They are deriding him. We read in our text, "All those who see me ridicule me." The sense of the verb here means to treat with contempt. For example, verbally, to mock, to deride, to scorn. The old King James translates it as laugh to scorn. The idea is that they made fun of him. They laughed at him. They made jokes about him. And you'll notice, too, that this verb and the following verbs are all in the present tense. This is probably for dramatic effect, like it was happening right there and then. Notice as well that it was not just a few people who were ridiculing him. He was being ridiculed by many, by all, the text says. All those who see me ridicule me. Now, aside from John and the women and his mother Mary, there was not a single person who showed pity on him. There was not a single person who had compassion on him. They all ridiculed him. And Jesus himself lamented this very fact. In Psalm 69, verse 20, he's quoted as saying, "Reproach has broken my heart, and I am full of heaviness. I looked for someone to take pity, but there was none, and for comforters, but I found none." Christ was ridiculed by all. But that is not all we find here in our text. Our text also says they shoot out the lip. The verb here means to open, to split, to cleave, to cause to burst forth. It's the same verb that's used of flowers or blossoms that burst forth from their buds, or water that is released. Literally, what David is saying is this: they opened their mouths at him. It could also mean they made faces at him, or they stuck out their tongues at him, or even a combination of both. They also shook or wagged their heads. In Bible times, the wagging of the head was a sign of deep contempt and reproach, functioning as a form of public mockery. It signified that those who did this not only assented to the victim's suffering, but they actually enjoyed it. They enjoyed watching him suffer. And while all this was going on, there were some who said, verse 8, "He trusted in the Lord. Let him rescue him. Let him deliver him, since he delights in him." Notice they did not speak in a deriding way of the object of his trust. They would never dare do that. For they themselves claimed to trust in God. Rather, they mocked him for trusting in God falsely, without a basis, presumptuously, evidenced by the fact that he did not deliver him. It was as though they were saying, "You claim to trust in God. Well, if you trusted in him so much, then why are you hanging on the cross? Surely if you trusted him enough, he would deliver you from the cross. And the fact that he does not do so is proof that your trust has been misplaced. God doesn't care about you after all." What is more, it proves that he does not care about you or delighted in you. You thought he did. You even said as much, but you were wrong.
He doesn't care about you at all. In fact, he despises you. He scorns you. He despises you so much that he wants to see you dead. It's striking to think that these words were exactly fulfilled some thousands of years later on Golgotha. All three synoptic gospels record that Jesus was taunted and ridiculed while he hung on the cross. He was taunted and ridiculed by the religious leaders. And that's shocking in itself, isn't it? I mean, if anyone should have welcomed and honored the Lord Jesus Christ, it should have been the religious leaders of the Jews. But they didn't. No, they despised him. Throughout his entire public ministry, in fact, they sought only to trap him in his words so that they could find something to accuse him in order to put him to death. In fact, they are the ones who spoke the words of our text. Matthew, in Matthew 27, verses 41 to 43, writes this. He says, "The chief priests also, mocking with the scribes and elders, said, 'He saved others. Himself he cannot save. If he is the king of Israel, let him now come down from the cross, and we will believe him. He trusted in God. Let him deliver him now, if he will have him. For he said, I am the Son of God.'" Notice carefully what they say here. They say, "He saved others, himself he cannot save." Now, they did not mean by this that Jesus actually saved others, because in their view, he did not. They simply meant that he claimed to have saved others. And now they poke fun at him for not being able to save himself. Notice, too, they say, "If he is the king of Israel, let him now come down from the cross, and we will believe him." They rightly recall that he said he was the king of Israel, by which he meant the promised Messiah. But now they want to put him to the test. They want him to come down off the cross. And if he does that, then they will believe that he is who he said he was. Finally, speaking the words of our text, they said he trusted in God. "Let him deliver him now, if he will have him. For he said, I am the Son of God." Here they acknowledge that Jesus said he trusted in God and that he was the Son of God. Now they say, well, if that is true, if he really trusted in God, if God really cared for him, then let God do something amazing. Let God deliver him, if he will have him, strongly implying that God himself had rejected him and wanting nothing whatsoever to do with him. He was also taunted and ridiculed by the soldiers. They did so earlier in the judgment hall of Pontius Pilate, and they dressed him in a purple robe and put a crown of thorns on his head and a reed in his hand and bowed down to him, saying, "Hail, King of the Jews!" But they continued this at the cross. In Luke 23, verses 36 and 37, we read that the soldiers also mocked him, coming and offering him sour wine and saying, "If you are the king of the Jews, save yourself." He was also taunted and ridiculed by the two thieves who were crucified with him. Matthew 27, verse 44, we read, "Even the robbers who were crucified with him reviled him with the same thing," which is striking because they were in exactly the same situation as he was. But their hearts were so full of hatred towards him that they joined the others in mocking him. Finally, he was taunted and ridiculed by those who passed by. In Mark 15, verse 29 and 30, we read this, "And those who passed by blasphemed him, wagging their heads and saying, 'Aha! You who destroy the temple and build it in 3 days, save yourself and come down from the cross.'" There's something strange about this. I mean, what did these passers-by know of Jesus? Probably very little. They may have heard a few things, but they were not acquainted with him personally. Yet they joined the others in mocking and taunting him. The point is, everyone who saw Jesus on the cross
ridiculed him. And so we have here the fulfillment of Psalm 22, verses 12 and 13. There David writes, "Many bulls have surrounded me. Strong bulls of Bashan have encircled me. They gape at me with their mouths like a raging and roaring lion." Well, this was the situation when our Lord was crucified. He was surrounded by bulls, by vicious animals in human form. How shocking. Most people, when they see someone suffering, even if it's someone they don't like or someone like a wicked criminal, they would feel at least some modicum of pity, some modicum of compassion. But not here. All who saw him ridiculed him. We see here something, don't we, of the great and deep depravity of man. Men from all walks of life, religious leaders, soldiers, criminals, and passers-by, all taunting, ridiculing, and mocking our Lord as he endured the agonies of the cross. How do we explain this? There's only one possible explanation. What we have here is a display of the total depravity of man. Many people today say that man is essentially good. But dear friends, nothing can disabuse us of that notion than observing Christ hanging on the cross. If man is good, how could man treat an innocent man like this? How could they crucify him? And then, as if that wasn't enough, pour contempt on him in light of all the good that he had done. It's hard to imagine anyone sinking any lower. The truth is, man is not good. He is evil. He is rotten to the core. But we also see here something of the wickedness of the devil. I say that because behind all these people who taunted and ridiculed and mocked our Lord was the devil himself. This was his hour. At long last, he had Jesus where he wanted him. He knew he would be raised. Jesus himself said as much to his disciples. And the devil knew that. Jesus never lied. But until then, he could inflict as much pain on him as he wanted, and that's exactly what he did. In fact, one commentator I read argued that aside from being cut off from his Father, all of the pain that Jesus suffered on the cross, this was the greatest. Why? Because the men who taunted and ridiculed him called into question the honor and integrity of God. Because of the love he had for the Father, that was more painful to him than anything else. More painful than the nails, than the thirst, than the crown of thorns. Nothing came close to this. Yes, this was hell for him. As I trust you are aware, when we confess in the Apostles' Creed that Christ descended into hell, we do not mean that he descended into the actual physical place of hell, because he didn't. Like all believers, the moment Jesus died, his soul went immediately to heaven. And we know that because Jesus said to the thief on the cross, "Today you will be with me in paradise." And just before he died, Jesus said, "Father, into your hands I commit my spirit." No, when we speak of Christ descending into hell, we're referring to the sufferings he endured throughout his life, but especially on the cross. His being taunted, mocked, and ridiculed by his enemies was part of this suffering. It was part of his descent into hell. My friends, do you ever wonder what hell is like? This is it. In hell, there is no love, no pity, no compassion. Not a kind word is spoken. No one comes to your aid or to your defense. Everyone hates and despises everyone else. They make fun of each other. They mock each other. They pour scorn and contempt on each other, just as they did on Jesus.
This is probably one of the reasons why Jesus says hell is a place of weeping and wailing and gnashing of teeth. Because that is what people do when they do not have a friend in the world and everyone is against them, attacking them, mocking them, despising them. And this is precisely what our Lord experienced on the cross. He experienced literal hell on earth. Dear believer, do you see what great lengths our Lord was prepared to go in order to save you from your sins? Yes, he was willing to suffer the greatest pain, the greatest humiliation, in order that you might be saved. Does that not in itself show how much he loved you? Should we not then also show our gratitude in loving him and serving him in return? We can become so accustomed to hearing about the sufferings of Christ on the cross that after a while it simply doesn't faze us anymore. Oh, let us guard against this. May the words of our text sink deep down into our minds and into our hearts, that we may realize in a deeper way just how much Christ suffered to redeem us from sin. Christ's derision on the cross, therefore, demonstrated man's total depravity. But man did not have the last word. God did. And that brings us to our second point. For 3 hours, our Lord endured the taunting, the mockery, and the ridicule of the religious leaders, the soldiers, the two thieves, and the passers-by. Then at the sixth hour, which would be 12 noon our time, there was silence. Darkness came upon the earth. 3 hours later, at the ninth hour, 3 o'clock in the afternoon, a cry pierced the darkness. Eli, Eli, lama sabachthani. That is, my God, why have you forsaken me? Upon hearing this, some of those who stood there said, this man is calling for Elijah. Immediately, one of them ran and took a sponge, filled it with sour wine, and put it on a reed and offered it to him to drink. The rest, still taunting him, said, let him alone. Let us see if Elijah will come to save him. And then we read, and Jesus cried out again with a loud voice and yielded up his spirit. What happened next? Matthew tells us in verses 51 to 53 of Matthew 27. Then behold, the veil of the temple was torn in two from top to bottom, and the earth quaked, and the rocks were split, and the graves were opened, and many bodies of the saints who had fallen asleep were raised. And coming out of the graves after his resurrection, they went into the holy city and appeared to many. We learn here that upon giving up his spirit, three miraculous events occurred. First, the veil of the temple was torn in two from top to bottom. Secondly, the earth quaked and the rocks were split. And thirdly, the graves were opened, and the bodies of the saints were raised, and they appeared unto many. Now there's much here that requires explanation, and I do not have time to do that now. Suffice it to say that these events constituted God's answer to the taunting, mockery, and ridicule that our Lord endured on the cross. The religious leaders, the soldiers, the two thieves, and the passers-by questioned whether Jesus was in fact the Son of God, the King of Israel. They questioned whether God really cared for him. They questioned whether he could save himself. And what is more, they had opened their mouths and uttered great and blasphemous words against him. But by means of these miraculous events, God put them to silence, at least for a time. He declared before the entire world that whatever Jesus said about himself was true. He was the Son of God. He was the King of Israel. And God did care for him more than words can say.

0: But that was only the beginning. For after lying in the grave for 3 days, God raised him from the dead. And 40 days after his resurrection, he ascended up into heaven and was seated at the right hand of his Father, where one day he will come again to judge the living and the dead. Oh yes, to be sure, the taunting, the mockery, and the ridicule, it continued. And it continues to this day. Many still today discount our Lord's claims. Others treat him with contempt and use his name as a common curse word. But the day is coming when he shall come again on the clouds of heaven. And then every eye will see him, and every mouth will be stopped, and every tongue will confess that he is Lord to the glory of God the Father. What about you today? Where do you stand in relation to our text? Where do you stand in relation to Christ? Do you discount his claims? Do you dishonor him by refusing to repent and believe on his name? Do you even secretly mock him and despise him? Or have you come by the power of the Holy Spirit to acknowledge who he is? And have you embraced him with a heart full of faith? And are you living for him and for his glory? There are only two possible responses to Christ on the cross, dear friends. Either we accept his claims or we reject them. Either we honor, love, and serve him, or we do not. What is your response? Amen. Dear friends, it's our great joy and privilege to be able to preach to you the Word of God every Sunday on this station. If you are blessed by or have a comment on the message you've heard today, we'd very much appreciate hearing from you. You can send us a note at our mailing address, Banner of Truth, 3386 Mount Lehman Road, Abbotsford, British Columbia, V4X2M9. 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

0: I promise you this, this much I swear. 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

0: It's as Canadian as maple syrup, toques, and poutine. 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
1: 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Welcome to Adventures in Odyssey.

0: Hey, Dad.
1: Hey, Emily. You look like you're feeling worse. Why don't you go lay down?
0: No, it's just a cold. I'll be all right. Is it okay if Matthew comes in for a drink?
1: Sure. Hey, Matthew.
2: Hi, Mr. Jones.
1: Good timing. I need your help.
0: Ours? What are you doing?
1: I'm trying out a new recipe. Sit down. See if this clears up your head, Em.
0: A new recipe? Oh, no, Dad.
1: No comments, at least until you try it. Here. There you go. So tell me, what do you think?
2: Water, please.
1: You don't like it?
0: Let's talk about the word like for a minute, Dad.
2: No offense, Mr. Jones, but what exactly is this stuff?
1: Well, it's chili, of course.
0: Chili?
1: Yes, chili. You really didn't know.
2: Well, I guess it's sort of chili-like in color and texture.
0: But what's this lumpy stuff?
1: Cornmeal. That's the brilliant part, don't you see? Our family likes to put corn chips in chili. But the problem is that the chili to corn chip ratio is always changing. Either you need more chili because you put in too many corn chips, or you constantly need to refresh the corn chip supply in your bowl. So I thought, hey, why not make something that gives you the perfect synthesis of taste? A pre-mixed chili and corn chip meal. Hassle-free and ready to eat.
2: Oh, well, that's a great idea, Mr. Jones.
1: You really think so?
2: Sure. In theory.
1: In theory. Now you're just trying not to hurt my feelings. Come on, Emily. You don't worry about things like diplomacy. Give it to me straight.
0: Well, Dad, to be honest, this is one of those times when you thought things over just a little too much, and in doing that, missed the point.
1: Oh. So what point did I miss?
0: Well, the whole point of corn chips and chili is to give it some crunch.
1: Crunch. Yeah, that makes sense.
0: And another thing, Dad. There's supposed to be like a zing to it.
1: Zing?
0: Yeah, zing. What did you put in the chili part of the chili?
1: Well, what you would expect, I guess. Beans, hamburger meat, tomatoes, the usual.
0: What about chili powder?
1: I put a teaspoon in. You know how chili powder makes me get all sweaty on my forehead? So I cut back. Besides, it was all we had left.
0: A teaspoon? What's the recipe call for?
1: Well, let's see, 2 to 4 tablespoons.
0: Aha! So you don't have much chili powder in it at all. I don't think you can call it chili without chili powder, Dad.
1: Well, when you're right, you're right. I'll call your mom to pick up more at the store.
2: We can go to the store to get some, and I can get a drink.
0: Good idea. Dad, don't touch anything until we get back.
1: Gotcha. And thanks for being honest with me, Emily. I count on that. You saved me a lot of embarrassment at the church meeting tonight.
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1: So, you really tell your dad what you think?
2: Of course. Don't you tell your dad what you think?
1: Yeah, but not the way you do it. You're blunt. I don't think my dad would handle blunt very well. He might think I was being disrespectful.
2: In my family, being straightforward and honest is the highest form of respect.
1: Yeah, well, that sounds good in theory.
2: In theory? Like my dad's chili was a good idea? In theory?
1: Something like that. Oh, here comes Barrett. You may want to warn him about your dad's chili.
3: Oh, in the bushes, quick!
1: What? What's wrong with you?
2: Shh. Barrett is walking Priscilla Peterson home from band practice.
1: So?
2: This is so cute. I think Barrett really likes her.
1: Great. So why are we hiding in the bushes?
2: Because they're having a private conversation and they won't have it if they see us.
1: Isn't that spying?
2: It's not spying. I'm staying out of the way so he won't feel embarrassed about being seen with Priscilla in front of his little sister. He mustn't ruin the moment.
1: I'm going to think through what you just said and come back with a good reason why it's still spying. Give me a minute.
2: Here they come.
4: Your trombone solo was really good today, Barrett.
5: Thanks. Your flute playing was really, flute-like.
4: Thanks. Well, I guess I'll see you tomorrow.

0: Nobody said she's my girlfriend.
1: Yeah, sure. As if Priscilla Peterson would go for a skinny as a carrot, mangy like a ferret guy like you.
0: I don't know what she'd go for, and I don't really care.
1: Yeah. Oh, I mean, that's a good thing. I mean, since nobody likes a loser who plays the trombone.
0: I guess not. Look, Jay, why don't you go home and search for your brain? I think you left it in your sock drawer.
1: As if I'd keep my brain in a sock drawer. Come on.
0: Snappy comeback, Jay. Good job. Let's continue this witty repartee later, okay?
1: Let's say we continue our rippy wet toupee right here and right now, huh?
2: Huh? That's it, Jay. Leave my brother alone.
0: Emily? Emily? Matthew? Where'd you come from?
3: Sorry, Barrett.
1: Oh, so little sister has to come save her big brother.
0: No, Emily.
2: You amaze me, Jay. You really do.
1: I do?
2: I thought the traditional school bully was just a stereotype, but I guess I was wrong.
1: I guess you were. What's she talking about, Barrett?
0: Beats me.
2: I'm talking about you working out your own insecurities by picking on my brother. Is it a threat to you that he plays a brass instrument? Is that it?
1: Oh, no, I...
2: Or maybe it's that he has the maturity to recognize his first love before you've even gone beyond the cooties stage.
0: First what?
2: Emily?
1: Priscilla has cooties?
2: Apparently you still believe that being overly aggressive will get you somewhere in life. Well, you just remember this, Jay, and remember it well. It's the sensitive artists in the world, like my brother here, who inspire greatness in people, not nearsighted, overgrown, pickle-headed bullies like yourself. Right, Matthew?
0: Oh, look at the time. I really need to get home now. See you guys later.
2: Matthew? Matthew! Anyway, let that be a lesson to you. I'm going now, for chili powder.
1: Wow. What's up with your sister, Barrett?
0: I don't know. She does this kind of thing every now and then.
1: Oh, all right. Well, see you tomorrow.
0: Yeah, see ya. Sisters.

0: Well, I'm glad Jesus Abuse didn't put you off practicing your trombone.
1: Is Matthew still with you? I need to talk to him.
0: Talk to him? Isn't there something you want to say to me?
1: No, I don't think so.
0: Hello, Barrett. I think a thank you would be appropriate.
1: Thank you? For what?
0: For defending you from Jay.
1: Oh, is that what you did? Funny, I thought you embarrassed yourself and me by throwing a tirade at Jay.

0: a tirade. Barret, he would have trounced you if I hadn't jumped out of the bushes to save you.
1: Yeah, the bushes. What were you doing in there?
0: Trying to give you and Priscilla a little private time. And boy, could I give you some pointers about her.
1: Not interested.
0: You need help, Barret.
1: Nah, I need you to leave me alone so I can practice.
2: Oh, Emily, just the person I was looking for. Try some of this. It's a new batch of chili.
0: Sure. You see, Barret, Dad knows how to seek and take advice.
2: What do you think? Honestly.
1: Yeah, Em, honestly.
3: I need ice water. Ice water!
2: Does that mean she liked it or not?
1: I'm sure she loved it. I think you should make her eat the whole bowl.
0: Hi, Matthew. I've been looking for you all day. Where have you been?
1: Busy.
0: What are you working on?
1: A birthday card.
0: A birthday card? This is a lot of technical stuff for a birthday card.
1: It's a special kind of card.
0: Really? Who's it for?
1: Barret.
0: Barret? My brother Barret? But his birthday isn't for another 3 months.
1: It's not for Barret's birthday. It's for Barret to give to someone for her birthday.
0: Aha! Her? Priscilla Peterson? Her birthday is this week. So, what's that have to do with you?
1: He wanted me to rig this card up so that a digital recording would go off when she opens it. Here, I'll show you.
0: Is that Barret playing?
1: Yeah, but wait. This isn't any old musical birthday card. I've mixed in a separate track with Barret's voice.
4: Happy birthday, Priscilla. I hope you're really chillin'. Today we remember when you were a newborn baby, and everyone is celebrating, kinda. Maybe I could have called you on the phone, but I was so very excited about the day you were born, I thought that you'd like it better if you heard it on my trombone.
0: Oh, my. Oh, goodness. Barret can't give that card to Priscilla Peterson.
1: What? Sure he can. I'll have it ready by tomorrow morning.
0: No, Matthew. That's the worst thing he could do.
1: Worst thing? What's wrong with it?
0: Barret's never going to win Priscilla's heart with this. It's not what a girl wants. A girl wants to be swept off her feet. She wants romance.
1: But I don't think Barret was going for romance. We're too young to be talking about things like romance.
0: No offense, Matthew, but you're a boy. I don't think you know what a girl wants.
1: And you would?
0: Yes, in case you haven't noticed, I'm a girl.
1: Yeah, but you're not a normal girl. You're like my great-aunt Margaret trapped in a girl's body.
0: Oh, that better be a compliment.
1: I love my great-aunt Margaret. Most of the time.
0: Maybe.
1: Hey, what are you doing?
0: You use this thing to record Barret's trombone, right?
1: Yeah, but...
0: And you can put any track on that card.
1: Sure, but...
0: Then I need you to help me, Matthew. We're going to do Barret a favor. We're going to change that card. What if we took his happy birthday and changed it around a little?
1: You mean like this?
5: Happy birthday.
0: But lower. Pitch it lower.
5: Happy birthday.
0: In fact, let's pitch everything he says lower. And that song's gotta go.
1: But it's Barret's song.
0: Yeah, I know. That's why it's got to go. Let's see what Mr. Whitaker has around here.
1: His music and sound effects discs are over there.
0: Aha! Trombones! Let's try one of these. Let's use one of those.
1: You're kidding.
0: Ooh, with a drum track.
1: Oh, brother.
0: Okay, that's it. Let's hear the whole thing together.
6: Happy birthday, baby. I'm so very excited that you were born.
0: I love it. It's playful. It suggests the relationship has a future.
1: Is that what it suggests?
0: Don't

0: it, Matthew. When it comes to matters of the heart, you need to go with your gut.
1: Heart, gut, whatever. I just don't think this is a good idea.
0: Well, you'll see after she opens the card. I'll give it to Barrett tonight.
1: No, not just yet. I still gotta work on the final mix. I can hand it off to him tomorrow.
0: Okay, but tell him to give it to her on the way home from band practice.
1: Why then?
0: To give them optimum private time.
1: And so you can hide in the bushes and watch?
0: Right.

0: 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We always love hearing from you.
1: It's me, Emily, over here.
2: Oh, there you are. I thought you were going to hide in the other bushes.
1: This one is taller and easier for camouflage. Oh, the suspense is killing me. Did you get the card to him in time?
2: Yes.
1: And did you remember to seal the envelope before handing it off?
2: Yes.
1: And did you tell him to give it to her on the way home from band practice?
2: Yes.
1: Good man.
2: Look, I have some things to do, so I think I'll go home.
1: And miss this moment?
2: It's supposed to be their private moment, remember?
1: Shh! Look! Here they come!
2: What? No, I better go.
1: Too late. Get in here.
2: Not the bush again.
1: Oh, this is gonna be so great.
3: I don't know. I think Jerry's tuba playing is a little off.
4: It's pulling the energy down on the piece.
3: Mozart's work needs passion.
4: Passion.
1: That's right. Well, come on, Pirit. Don't talk her to death.
3: Priscilla, I have something for you.
1: He's reaching into his book bag. He's taking out the card. This is it.
2: Yeah, this is it.
1: A birthday card?
3: Uh-huh. Homemade, too. Open it.
1: Aw, how sweet. You know, you really didn't have to do this.
3: It's your birthday.
1: They walked on. Why did they walk on?
2: Why hang around a bush?
1: Oh, she's opening it. And I can't hear a thing.
2: Maybe it's better that way.
1: Look at her. Look at her face. What did I tell you, Matthew? What did I tell you?
2: Well, Emily, when you're right, you're right.
1: And boy, was I right. Look at that hug she's giving him. Wow. This feels good, Matthew. This feels really good. Just let this be a lesson to you. Sometimes you have to take chances in life. Remember that.
2: Chances. Got it.
1: I mean, no offense, Matthew, but you're usually just too timid about things. You need to believe in yourself a little more. Go out there and get what you want.
2: Go out and get it. Got it.
1: Oh, look. She's gone. He's coming over. Come on.
2: What? Wait.
1: Well, hello there, Romeo.
3: Oh, hey, Em. Still crawling around in the bushes? Hey, Matthew. Thanks for doing that card for me. I just gave it to her. I think she really liked it.
2: Great.
1: So, she really liked the card?
3: Yeah. Well, actually, she said she loved it.
1: There. What did I tell you, Matthew? So, I guess you were a little bit surprised, too. Huh, Barrett?
3: You got that right. It sounded better than I ever imagined. What'd you put in those speakers, Matthew? Subwoofers?
2: I did a little trick with the EQ to bring out the low end.
3: Well, it made my trombone sound awesome.
1: Whoa, whoa. Wait a minute. Your trombone?
2: Yeah.
1: Your trombone.
2: Yeah, my trombone. Why?
1: Not another trombone?
2: No.
1: And your voice didn't sound different?
3: No, it's what we recorded yesterday. Priscilla thought it was hysterical.
1: She did?
3: Yeah, it was perfect. Thanks again, Matthew. You are the man.
2: Sure. Anytime. I gotta go.
1: Oh, no, you don't, Matthew. Stay right here. But stay.
3: Okay. Well, we'll see you guys later.
2: See ya.
1: See you later.
3: I owe you one, Matthew. Big time!
1: You didn't change the card?
2: Oh, I changed it. Back. It wouldn't have been right to do that to Barrett, Em. It's not what he wanted.
1: But Matthew, how could you? How could you do that to me?
2: It wasn't about you, remember? It was about Barrett and Priscilla. And you saw how it went.
1: Yeah, I saw, but why didn't you tell me?
2: Because you wouldn't take no for an answer. You were so sure of yourself that you wouldn't even consider the possibility that, well,
1: that what?
2: That you were wrong.
1: I was wrong?
2: It happens to the best of us. I'll see you later, Emily. Oh, and here's your version. I thought you might want it.

0: Hey, Em.
1: Hi, Dad.
0: I have something for you.
1: Oh, chili, I presume.
0: You betcha.
1: No, I really don't think that I'm in the
0: mood for it. Just one more time. I think we got it right this time.
1: Well, it certainly smells better than the last time.
0: Mm-hmm. Go on, take a bite.
1: Hmm. Hey. That's good, Dad.
0: Yes.
1: Flavorful, just the right amount of zing, and the corn chips are crunchy.
0: Yeah.
1: This may be the best chili I've ever had.
0: Wow. Well, I hope that's not just the cold medicine talking.
1: Nope.
0: Well, good. Yeah, you know, I realized that I was so busy trying to be clever and different about my chili that I didn't do the smart thing.
1: What smart thing?
0: Well, find the right balance between what I wanted to do and what needed to be done.
1: I know what you mean.
0: Do you? Is that why you've been hiding in your room all afternoon?
1: Yeah. The thing is, Dad, when I feel strongly about something, it's hard to hold it in. I want to take action.
0: And that's one of the things we love about you.
1: Really?
0: Sure. But you have to remember to control your intelligence, passion, and action with some wisdom and discernment. You know, balance.
1: But how can I do that?
0: Well, you have to stop and think. Do you want what you want because you want it, or because it's the right thing?
1: That's hard.
0: Yep. But it'll save you a lot of trouble in the long run.
1: Hmm.
0: It's easy to be wrong even when you're trying to do the right thing. That's why we have to step back and give it some thought. Praying is even a better way to go about it.
1: It's still hard to do.
0: Yeah, I know. And I'm not sure it ever gets easier. Someone as bright as you are will always have to struggle for the right balance. Well, dinner is served. Come on down to the dining room.
1: Okay. Hey, Dad?
0: Yeah.
1: Thanks.
2: Happy birthday, baby. I'm so very excited that you were born.
3: Hey, that's a wild song. What is it?
1: Birthday card.
3: Wow. I wish I had that to give Priscilla instead of my card.
1: What?
3: I'm kidding, Emily.
1: Oh.
3: Look, Matthew told me what you tried to do. And, well, thanks for trying to look out for me. I know you meant well.
1: Mm, you're welcome.
4: It's time for dinner. Come on down.
3: Let's eat.
1: Do you really think it was good?
3: Sure. You should start a new card line.
1: Only if you provide the voice and the music.
3: And Matthew does the mix.
1: Deal! But I'm the president, right?
3: Yeah, Em. You can be the president.

Sometimes it's easy to think that because we're smart or talented, people should listen to what we have to say. We give advice and tell our friends what to do and may even get annoyed when they don't listen to us. Even though our intentions may be good, we can forget how we hurt or offend others by trying to boss them around. When I look through my Bible, I see lots of verses that talk about keeping quiet and listening to people wiser than we are before we try to give advice. Here's one. In the book of James, chapter 1, he says, "Take note of this. Everyone should be quick to listen, slow to speak, and slow to become angry." Oh, and here's a good one in Proverbs 17. "A person of knowledge uses words with restraint, and a person of understanding is even-tempered. Even a fool is thought wise if he keeps silent, and discerning if he holds his tongue." When we want to do our best at something, we should listen carefully to advice from our parents, friends, and teachers, even if they don't tell us what we want to hear. Of course, it's always a good idea to ask God to guide our words and advice, because when our words are lined up with His, we can be sure we're saying the right thing. To learn more about today's episode, When You're Right, You're Right, and to discover other episodes that feature citizens of Odyssey making choices that sounded good

0: 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Our cast included Christina Pacelli, Zach Callison, Andy Pessoa, and Joel McCrary. And I'm Chris, hoping you'll join us again next time for more Adventures in Odyssey.
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4: Showers and thunderstorms today, windy and 20 degrees, the Humidex 26. Showers and thunderstorms tonight with a low of 12. Tomorrow, cloudy with a good chance of showers and windy, a high of 16. On Tuesday and Wednesday, good chance of showers with highs around 15. Current weather conditions can be found anytime on your Swift Current online app. I'm Judy Peters.

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1: 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I'm here at the Aurora Prairie Roads Market here in Shaunavan.

0: Aurora, seasonal vegetables are on their way.
1: Yes, this week we're expecting asparagus to come in, possibly rhubarb, maybe radishes and some lettuce and some other seasonal greens.
0: Now, when I walked in, I noticed that you were practically sold out of your ham and cheese rolls, even though you had made 89 of them. And so there's a change coming as well when it comes to when these are available.
1: Yes, so originally they're available on Tuesdays, but we are now also going to be offering them on Fridays as well.
0: That sounds amazing for people looking for those. And for those looking for more than just perhaps, you know, the average order, looking for perhaps for the farm, for the crew, etc. You have some news for that as well. People can contact you.
1: Yes, so they can call us or message us over Facebook, and we do large personal order, like bulk orders for anything that they need.
0: Excellent. 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
1: This is Clint with Shaunavon Live. I'm here at the Aurora Prairie Roads Market here in Shaunavon. Aurora, seasonal vegetables are on their way.
2: Yes, this week we're expecting asparagus to come in, possibly rhubarb, maybe radishes and some lettuce and some other seasonal greens.
1: Now, when I walked in, I noticed that you were practically sold out of your ham and cheese rolls, even though you had made 89 of them. And so there's a change coming as well when it comes to when these are available.
2: Yes. 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
1: That sounds amazing for people looking for those. And for those looking for more than just perhaps, you know, the average order, looking for perhaps for the farm, for the crew, etc. You have some news for that as well. People can contact you.
2: Yes, so they can call us or message us over Facebook, and we do large personal order, like bulk orders for anything that they need.
1: Excellent. 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Come swing by and see what makes them such a great local favorite. This is Clint with Shaunavon Live. I'm here with Raymond at Rocky Mountain Equipment in Shaunavon. 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Raymond, tell us a bit about your background, what's led you to taking this role here at Rocky.
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2: 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I'm Mark Eicher. 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
1: She wasn't even trying to give me a friendly recommendation. She was just describing it, witnessing to what the book did for her. I was so happy it ended the way it did, she explained.

I just closed the book when I finished it and cried for like a half an hour. I hadn't read the book that she was describing, but I knew the feeling. It's the joy of a long and winding story that you couldn't have written, nor even predicted. But when you got to the end,

and you saw how it all fit, how all the threads came together, and you wouldn't have wanted it any other way. And it's just so satisfying that you can't help but choke back some tears or just let them flow. Now, usually when I hear someone raving about a new book, I'm skeptical. I don't assume that it would have the same effect on me. But in this case, when she described it, I knew right away that I wanted to read the book. Not just because of her recommendation, but because I knew the author. I hadn't read this book, but I had read another book by the same author, so I knew. I knew that what she had described would be so. Not just for her, but true also for me. Now, if only the same could be said for life. That we have the same author, and that we know this author, and that he can do what a good author does. Or do you see yourself as the author of your own story? But then, can you write an ending that will satisfy you? The problem with trusting yourself, or any human, is that we're all working from essentially the same limitations. Limits in our experience, knowledge, skills, powers. This is even the case for artificial intelligence, since it's just an enormous conglomeration of human strengths and shortcomings. The problem of trusting AI to become the author of our story is the same as the problem of trusting other humans, which is the same as the problem of trusting yourself. Even if you could manage to write into existence everything you ever wanted, what happens when you find out that everything still isn't enough? This is the problem that an ancient philosopher once discovered, that even everything is never enough. And his conclusions still feel relevant today. This philosopher lived about 3,000 years ago, and he had hit the lottery of life situations, having the good fortune to be born as a king during a season of peace and prosperity in the kingdom. He was one of the few people in history who really did seem to have the capacity to claim sole authorship over his life. He was, perhaps, the most brilliant and least limited human who has ever lived. He got everything he wanted, and no one, no other human, had the power to deny him. He had all the food, free time, friends, side hustles, plus followers, admirers, sexual partners, concerts, excursions, life hacks. He had it all. But somewhere around middle age, he hit a wall. Writer's block, so to speak. And he knew that he could never craft a satisfying ending to his life story. He wasn't enough to satisfy himself. Listen to how he says it. I denied myself nothing my eyes desired. I refused my heart no pleasure. My heart took delight in all my work, and this was the reward for all my labor. Yet when I surveyed all that my hands had done and what I had toiled to achieve, everything was vapor, vanity, void, chasing after the wind. Nothing was gained under the sun. The quote comes from the Bible, from the book of Ecclesiastes, the Bible's most famous philosopher. Author Bobby Jameson has recently described the book of Ecclesiastes as three views from a building with three floors. We'll talk about the view from the first two floors now, and we'll get to the third floor later. Ecclesiastes' philosopher spends most of his time on the first floor, on the ground floor. This is the space of everyday life where he's been trying to write his own story, but has come up empty. Exhausted from the emptiness, occasionally the philosopher takes the stairs up to the second floor. And from this vantage point, he looks at the world from a different perspective, through the window of biblical faith. Now, just in case you need a refresher on biblical faith, here are the basics. God is the creator of everything, which means that God is the author of life. And God is currently authoring your life story, and mine, and everyone's, everywhere, all the time. And he's doing this so that we would come to know him and trust him, because he's the only one who is enough to satisfy us. From the second floor,

The philosopher of Ecclesiastes sees the world through the window of the first two chapters of the Bible, through Genesis chapters 1 and 2. These chapters describe how everything we are and everything we have has come to us as a gift from a glad and generous God. That's the view from the second floor. But back down the stairs on the first floor, from the ground floor, he sees life through Genesis chapters 3 and 4. Those chapters tell how humanity, because of our distrust in God, and because of our desire to become our own authors, replacement gods, we plunged ourselves into ruin and misery and brought the whole created order down with us. These views from each floor, taken together, show us a complicated world. A world that is good, but fallen. Beautiful,

most of our time on that ground floor. One clue that they were written with us in mind is the way Genesis 1 describes the initial condition of God's creation. Without form and void is the traditional translation of the Hebrew words, but other translations put it more bluntly, wasted and empty. Elsewhere in the Bible, those same Hebrew words describe a barren desert, a howling wasteland, a broke down, boarded up city, a ruined kingdom. So why put it in these terms? Why depict this ideal beginning as a hopeless, trackless wasteland? Because even these chapters were originally written for people who weren't there for the beginning, who hadn't seen the ending, but were now living in a literal wasteland. And some days their lives felt wasted and empty. But from these first words, Genesis begins to assure them and us that the God who is with us in the wasteland is the same God who once made a wasted beginning into a joy-filled end. We're dealing with the same author. So come up the stairs for a moment with me, up to the balcony from the second floor, and see the world from this view, through the eyes of faith. It looks like this. It was wasted and empty. Darkness was over the surface of the deep, and the Spirit of God was hovering over the waters. And God said, "Let there be light." And there was light. And God saw that the light was good. And God separated the light from the darkness. God called the light day, and the darkness he called night. And there was evening and there was morning, one day. Then God said, "Let there be an expanse between the waters, a canopy, and let it separate water from water." So God made the canopy, and he separated the waters under the canopy from the waters that were above the canopy. And it was so. God called this canopy the heavens. And there was evening and there was morning, a second day. Then God said, "Let the waters under the heavens be gathered to one place, and let dry land appear." And it was so. God called the dry land earth, and the gathered waters he called seas. And God saw that it was good. Then God said, "Let the earth bring forth vegetation, plants bearing seeds and trees growing fruit with the seed in it according to its kind on the earth." And it was so. The earth brought forth vegetation, plants bearing seeds according to their kinds, and trees bearing fruit with the seed in it, each according to its kind. And God saw that it was good. And there was evening and there was morning, a third day. Then God said, "Let there be lights in the canopy of the heavens, and let them separate the day from the night, and let them be as signs to mark seasons and days and years, and let them be lights in the canopy of the heavens to give light on the earth." And it was so. God made two great lights, the greater light to rule over the day and the lesser light to rule over the night. He also made the stars, and God set them in the canopy of the heavens to give light to the earth, to rule over the day and the night, and to separate the light from the darkness. And God saw that it was good. And there was evening and there was morning, a fourth day. Then God said, "Let the water swarm with swarms of living creatures, and let birds fly above the earth across the canopy of the heavens." So God created the great creatures of the sea
and all the living creatures with which the waters teem, according to their kinds, and every winged bird according to its kind. And God saw that it was good. And God blessed them and said, "Be fruitful and increase in number. Fill the waters of the sea and let the birds increase on the earth." And there was evening and there was morning, a fifth day. Then God said, "Let the earth bring forth living creatures according to their kinds, beasts and creeping things and wild animals of the earth according to their kinds." And it was so. God made the

our own image and after our likeness, and let them rule over the fish of the sea and the birds of the heavens and over the beasts and over all the earth and all the creeping things that creep on the earth. So God created humankind in his own image. In the image of God, he created him. Male and female, he created them. And God blessed them and said, "Be fruitful and increase in number. Fill the earth and subdue it. Rule over the fish of the sea and the birds of the heavens and all the living creatures that move on the earth." Then God said, "Look, I give to you every seed-bearing plant on the face of the whole earth, and every tree bearing fruit with the seed in it. They shall be yours for food. And to all the beasts of the earth and the birds of the heavens, to all the creatures that move on the earth, to everything that has the breath of life, I give every green plant for food." And it was so. And God saw everything that he had made, and look, it was very good. And there was evening and there was morning, the sixth day. In this way, the heavens and the earth were complete in all their host. And on the seventh day, God completed the work that he had done, and God rested on the seventh day from all the work that he had done. And God blessed the seventh day, and God made it holy, because on it, God rested from all his work of creating that he had done. These are the generations of the heavens and the earth when they were created, in the day God made the earth and the heavens. That's from Genesis chapter 1. So how do those words sit with you? Maybe you can look out your window, or if you're outside, just look around and you can see it. You can see that same dry land, that same earth, and all the things that creep on it, and the waters that gather into the sea, and the trees swaying, and the birds soaring above in the canopy of the sky. You can see it. Everything is a gift. Or maybe you're having one of those days, or seasons, or years, and it all seems wasted and empty. On some level, we can all relate to Ecclesiastes' sigh. "I have seen everything that is done under the sun, and look, it's all vapor, vanity, void." Maybe you don't feel that way all the time. I don't, not all the time, but in the moments I do, I need a witness who knows our author. And Genesis is a good place to start. Genesis tells me how God, even out of a wasted void, made everything very good. But how do we live on both floors? How do we live in a good but fallen creation, a beautiful but broken world, a gift that's been hijacked by us, self-publishing pseudo-authors suffering from a terminal case of writer's block? This is where Ecclesiastes' third floor can help us. Author Bobby Jameson pictures it. He observes that there are no stairs to this third floor. To get there, we board an elevator. Ecclesiastes pushes the button, and the elevator rises fast and long. When the doors finally open, we emerge and approach the window. The view here is striking and strikingly different. Ecclesiastes stays only long enough to make a brief announcement. "Fear God and keep his commandments, for this is the whole of humanity, because God will bring every deed into judgment."

with every secret thing, whether good or evil. This view from the top is also a witness for us. Remember God. God is the author and also the final editor. And as editor-in-chief, God has already graciously canceled this ridiculous project that we could never hope to finish and should have never even started in the first place, because this isn't our story. But to save us, God didn't stay up there in his executive editorial suite. No, God came down to ground level with us. God sent his word, his representative, his son, Jesus, to be our witness. And Jesus published this announcement. The time is fulfilled, he said. The kingdom of God is at hand. Repent and believe in the good news. In other words, you don't have to be your own author. That's God's job. Not everyone took well to Jesus' message. Admitting failure is hard, humiliating, and some wouldn't accept his truth as the truth. They tried to censor him, cancel him, ban him, just like we do in all our subtle ways today. And this sordid story ended with people just like us rejecting God's word, putting him to death, nailing him to a cross, all that creative potential wasted and empty. But it was in this act that God pulled the ultimate. Never saw that one coming. Because it was in the death of Jesus, God judged all our destructive storylines. God buried the whole failed project once and for all. And when God raised Jesus from the dead, he made him the final witness that we needed, the proof that this author, our author, can start a story even in a wasteland. Jesus is the witness, God's most friendly recommendation. But Jesus does more than rave about God's book. He is the Word who writes the book, the author become human. Now, for merely human authors, you can't count on them to deliver the same satisfying endings in each new book because they're working within their own creaturely limits. But God works out of generous abundance. God is not sitting alone in the darkness waiting for inspiration. No, his joy is already full in the eternal story of the Father and the Son and the Holy Spirit. For God, the story has no beginning and no end, but he made a beginning so that we could share in his joy, so that we could help write new chapters and new episodes. See, you were never meant to be your own author, but you are made in God's image, which means that you're not a replacement for God, but a reflection. You were made in God's likeness. You were made to create and relate. You were made to collaborate with God, not just in the book, but in a whole franchise inspired by the original movies and TV series, soundtracks, on stage productions, documentaries, board games, bobbleheads, you name it. You were made to be God's co-authors, God's witnesses, God's friendly recommendation to a world who needs him, so that their ending would be in him, and his joy will be ours, and what has always been true for him will also become true for us. In the name of Jesus, amen.

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Next, the hymn of the day, Come Holy Ghost, Creator Blessed. 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

0: From Concordia Publishing House, that was David Von Kampen's setting of Our Cheerful Songs. Now Dr. Ziegler invites you to join him in praying the Lord's Prayer.
1: Taught by Jesus and trusting in his promises, we are bold to pray. Our Father who art in heaven, hallowed be thy name. Thy kingdom come, thy will be done, on earth as it is in heaven. Give us this day our daily bread, and forgive us our trespasses, as we forgive those who trespass against us. And lead us not into temptation, but deliver us from evil. For thine is the kingdom, and the power, and the glory, forever and ever. Amen. The Lord bless you and keep you. The Lord make his face shine on you and be gracious to you. The Lord look upon you with his favor and give you peace. Amen.
0: 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Next week, guest speaker Chad LaKeys tells how Christ redeems and restores us. I'm Mark Eicher. This has been a presentation of Lutheran Hour Ministries.

One night, a sleepy little boy knelt beside my bed. 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So, Daddy, my daddy, teach me how to pray. 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
1: Showers and thunderstorms today, windy and 20 degrees, the Humidex 26. Showers and thunderstorms tonight with a low of 12. Tomorrow, cloudy with a good chance of showers and windy, a high of 16. On Tuesday and Wednesday, good chance of showers with highs around 15. Current weather conditions can be found anytime on your Swift Current online app. I'm Judy Peters.

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1: The morning sun shines on the gleaming hide of a muscular ranch horse. The aroma of bacon and coffee drifts from the wood cook stove at a cow camp. Silver spurs jingle as the men and women of the West get set for another day in the saddle. From the heart of Canada's finest ranching country, this is the Spirit of the West with rancher and horse trainer Hugh McLennan and his collection of music, poetry, and conversations with the folks who live and work with horses and cattle in the Spirit of the West.
2: Since the Spirit of the West first went on the air June 17th, 1992, here we are, 1,068 programs later, and this one happens to be the best of 2012. A look back at some of the most memorable conversations, the most notable songs, and one of the best pieces of cowboy poetry you heard over the last 52 weeks. Number of legends of the West were guests this year, including 91-year-old Jack Brainard, 86-year-old Dr. Robert Miller, and Ian Tyson. We heard stories of runaway horse trailers, the antics of orphan calves, and a lot of other true life adventures. Baxter Black supplied another year's worth of unique cowboy commentaries, and you'll hear one of his best this week, too. So let's get started. Ever since the show went on the air, I have really wanted to have Ian Tyson as a guest, and it finally happened in February. Since Ian was more than willing to sit and share some wonderful stories, I thought the least I could do was start out with his single release from 2012, the song inspired by female bronc rider Kayla Mussel, Saddle Bronc Girl.
3: She's a

number 4, your lady from up in British Columbia, Canada. On a broad call, no GST. Here's Kayla Muscle, shoot 4.

0: Well, about the second and third programs of 2012, Ian Tyson was my guest, and you told us it was one of your favorite shows. Here's just a little bit of what you heard.
1: Pretty good piece of video that showed you and Corb Lund, I think it was at your place, fairly recently heading out, and Corb had to put on a bit of a ride on one of your mares.
2: On Pokey.
1: Yeah, Pokey.
2: Yeah, she was... She's a character. She's never done that before or since. I don't know why she decided she'd try it with Corb, but she didn't buck him off. I had they gave me a presentation last month, or I guess 2 months ago now, at Nanton, at the Nanton Ranch Rodeo, and Gord Collier arranged it, and it was very nice. I went down there, and I saw a lot of the fellows from BC, from Douglas Lake and the gang, and It was very nice. So I took Pokey, and I had her in the bridle by then, and I had a nice Santa Barbara bit on her, she hadn't been ridden, and she was concerned that she looked fat, and she was fat.
1: Joe Beeler, a while before he passed on, was telling me that you guys used to go down to Wally McCrae's place once or twice a year in Montana. Sounded like quite a fun time.
2: We used to have a gathering, and Joe was one of the original members, wonderful guy. I was one of the original too. It was put together by Chaz Weldon, I think started.

0: wonderful, wonderful guy. I was one of the original too. It was put together by Chaz Weldon, I think, started, and he's a fine saddle maker out of Billings. But it ended over the years. It was different places. We went to Wally McRae's place one year, but it ended up going to the old Kendrick Cattle Company out of Sheridan, which was then owned and is still owned by Jim Gersio from Denver, but that's a wonderful old outfit, and we had 12, 13 years of it, and we would brand. The first few years we moved around to different outfits and branded, but it ended up at the old Kendrick outfit, which is such a wonderful place.
1: I would think with a collection of characters that would be down there, there would be the odd prank played on somebody from time to time. Can you remember any of the things that might have gone on?
0: Well, I there weren't any. I don't remember any wrecks. I had I took a colt down. He was frostbit ears. We call him pin ears. I took him down to sell him to. I was going to try and sell him to Wally McRae, but he came apart of me in the second morning when we saddled up, and I made a pretty good, decent ride. I didn't fall off anyway, and Wally said, "You're not injecting that one into me, laddie." I asked Bob Douglas, who is a well-known horse trader, but Bob was supplying horses, cowboy horses, to the big outfits down there, and had and was well known and doing well with it. And I asked him if he could help me out, and he said yes, I will. And the colt went on to become a pretty well known around the West. He bucked off quite a few kids, and

0: amazing stories that got told during our cruise to the islands when the Spirit of the West, the best of 2012, continues right after this.
1: Now, back to Spirit of the West on Country 1490.
0: Welcome back to the best of 2012 from the Spirit of the West. We started our year off cruising to the Hawaiian Islands with well over 100 of our listeners and friends, and our trip to the famous Parker Ranch was certainly a highlight. That's where I got to visit with their cattle operations manager, Keoki Wood, and here's a little bit of that conversation.
2: So does that still give you time to stay horseback, hands-on for some of the day's work?
3: Yeah, it's definitely become more and more challenging, and I think that's an important balance to strike, is to not get hobbled to that desk too closely and get back out in the field and be out there with the guys and the cattle, and that's where the real decisions and the real opportunities lie. And you got to stay in the office and get the work done, but definitely want to keep a good balance.
2: Have you seen a change in the ranch horses since you first started doing this over here?
3: Yeah, we certainly selected for a different kind of horse as well. We're selecting for horses that have a little more cow, better temperament. In the old days, they just needed them tough and strong, and thoroughbred was great. They just had to go all day long and then some. But now we're looking for horses that they're easy to get along with, less workman comp accidents, and good resale value, as a rodeo horse and a trail ride horse. So, yeah, we're definitely selecting for a more versatile horse.
2: How long, what age do they stay useful up to in this kind of work?
3: The cowboys they have about 6 horses in their work string usually, and they'll keep them. They can get rid of them anytime they want, but a lot of times if they have something they really like, they'll keep them until about 15 years old, and then we try and get rid of them.
2: They stay sound that long?
3: They usually do, and they might get a little stiff and sore, but they're usually just right for somebody with real light duty, so somebody will really appreciate a good broke ranch horse.
0: And we recorded that under the palm trees in the beautiful sunshine on the big island of Hawaii at the Parker Ranch. Early in 2012, Wiley Gustafson released a CD with his group The Wild West, called the album Rocket Buster, and the first track I played was this one called Summer Leases.
4: Well, the winter, she's been a rough one. The bedgrounds are brown and bare, but 13 miles up the creek,

0: As our ship sailed the amazingly calm waters of the Pacific back towards home, a lot of our gang were thinking about calving starting soon, and oh boy, we heard a lot of calving stories, including this one from Harold.
1: We got talking about calving, and you're telling me an interesting calving story about a pretty gentle cow you had one time. How did that go, Harold?
2: Well, Hugh, one morning I went out checking the cows, and this one particular mean ornery cuss, she had a set of twins, and as soon as she saw me, she took off across the quarter section, and she stopped out into a big lake of water in a pothole that was probably about a foot deep, and she was tramping around in this, and of course the calves, they were just like Bambi's falling on the ice.
3: Oh my gosh.
2: So I thought, this is going to go south, so I jumped into the pickup, put it in four-wheel drive to rescue the calves. Well, I got out into this water, and I was waving and cursing at this old cow to move on so I could grab these calves. But she took one look at me, and she come charging at the truck, and she leaped right into the window.
1: My gosh, the open window on the passenger side?
2: No, no, on the driver's side. And she had her head inside, and she was bellowing, and there was snot and slobber flying all over. And I was laying down on the seat, punching her in the head to get her back out. And, of course, the truck, it got knocked out of gear. But then, to top it all off, this little brown heeler dog I had, she started nipping at its heels. So it was quite a charade as it was going.
1: Trying to get the cow to go further into the truck.
2: That's right.
0: Well, in 2012, my old friend, Sheriff Jim Wilson from Alpine, Texas, finally got around to releasing his second ever CD, and he had no less than 5 Ian Tyson compositions on it, including this one that goes back to the days of Ian and Sylvia. The sun.

0: this changeless land where the shoregrass grows.
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0: 52 of Baxter Black's Cowboy Commentaries, and believe me, it was not easy picking out just one for this show, but here's what we came up with, and this is one he called Looking on the Bright Side. 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
1: There always seem to be folks who need to say something good, even at the worst of times. Like Mrs. Custer might have said, well, on the bright side, he was wearing clean undies. Well, last spring gather, we went out to find a 300-pound steer that had been evading us. We named him Rompy. We made a big circle and never found him, but we did discover a leak in the water line on the way back, which, of course, on the bright side, made the ride worth it. The next day, we went out early and found him. All went well. We sorted him off and hauled him to the headquarters to hold overnight for the sale the next day. We unsaddled, and I threw a feed tub in with him. Pretty good morning, I was thinking. And then Rompy came unglued. He could see daylight through a 3-foot pipe gate into the loading alley. He took 4 runs at it, and I ran around on the other side to frighten him back, but it didn't work. On his 5th try, he crashed over the top bend in the rail perpendicular. I dove out of the way as he sailed over me, and I looked back over my shoulder and remember thinking, this must be what a torpedo looks like leaving a submarine. Well, with a huge dose of luck, cowboying up and stout horses, we finally got him caught and hogtied. Where we got him was unreachable by the trailer, of course. I rode back to the headquarters and loaded my old pickup with assorted rescue gear. He was too heavy to lift and still on the fight. And after much cowboy cogitation, we took 2 8-foot 2x12s and laid a ramp from the tailgate to Rompy. We tried to push him up the boards, but he just wouldn't slide. I dug through the box and came up with a come-along. However, we had no place to chain it, and I said, wait a minute, flip over that gooseneck turnover ball and hook it up there. Well, we pulled the cable between the boards and ran it through a soft rope we'd put over the hog tie and began cranking. I pushed, and we drug Rompy into the bed of the pickup an inch and a grunt at a time. All 3 of us looked like we'd been drugged through a knothole, but on the bright side, you know, he could have weighed 500 pounds. Or we could have been grape farmers and

0: we'd have never been able to load a 300-pound raisin. I mean, there's nothing to tie to. This is Baxter Black on Spirit of the West.
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2: This year, this old cowboy will once again be taking part in the annual Kidney Walk on Sunday, June the 7th. And as you may know, I got a life-saving kidney transplant in 2017 from fellow broadcaster Lewis the Big Rig McIver. 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Another notable CD came out in 2012. From one of Baxter Black's best friends, and it had 10 terrific tracks on it. The album was titled Back When the Grass Was Still Deep, and the one I played early in 2012 was called Dragging Calves to the Fire from the Texas gentleman, the one and only Red Steigall.

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1: Back near the end of January 2012, while we were sailing back from Hawaii, Jim Simpson shared a story about an orphan calf and a toy car.
2: One of the favorites around our place is my wife and grandson went, you know, driving around the yard one day and came upon a pale butter calf and got out of the corral. The mother and the pale butter got out, and the little calf had, you know, snooping around and poked his head through one of the kids' little plastic toys.
3: Those little Flintstone cars.
2: Yeah, that's right.
3: We got one of those for our grandson when he was about 3 years old.
2: Yep.
3: Their feet go through the bottom, and
2: yep,
3: the little steering wheel, little horn goes beep, beep, beep. How old was he when?
2: Well, the calf would have been 9 or 10 months old. He was.
3: Your grandson.
2: The grandson was five then.
3: Okay.
2: Yeah, he was out with his grandma, and they were checking things out. And concerned about this calf out because he's always out. They gave the calf the name Houdini because they couldn't keep him in. He'd crawl through the mangers or the rub gates open. And anyways, he had to try this Flintstone car out. He was, probably saw the kids, thought I better check it out, and he, or salt or whatever, but stuck his head through the back window and couldn't get it out. And when they found him, he was running around with his head up in the air and this car on his head, and he would run into things, and every time he'd flip his head, it would honk the horn and it would scare him, and they were trying to run him in, and it was quite an episode getting him in. They spent better part of an hour trying to get this thing off him before they finally cornered him, and he finally stumbled and fell, and it came off on his own. But they were, like wife said, every time he'd throw his head up, that horn would honk, and the calf would run. And it's probably a lot funnier when you see it, but it's one of those things that's just...
3: Yeah, you never forget seeing something like that.
2: Oh, never. Yeah, that's right. That's
3: you ever get a picture of it when it was...
2: No, we didn't. My wife usually has her, the new era, everybody packs an iPhone with a camera on it.
3: There's nothing that doesn't get...
2: But it was one of those days she didn't have it.
3: Yeah.
2: For sure would have laughed at it, that's for sure. Yeah. Well, she did get a bit of a one, but it's too far away to see.
3: Yeah, it's a different kind of a cattle drive, for sure.
2: Yeah. Yeah. Well, there's always, if you got cattle, you've always got stories.
3: So that's for sure.
2: Yeah.
1: Marion and Lauren Hoffman from Hoffman's Horse Products are with us on that cruise, and we got quite a kick out of Marion telling us how she learned not to jump into the back of a horse trailer that was not hooked up to a truck.
3: Sitting around with Mark and Kathy and Billy and Marion, and Marion, I'm always looking for stories, and you said you had a couple that maybe I should hear?
4: Yes, I do. Lauren was riding on the lease out at Jim, and the trailer, for some reason, the horse trailer was over at his friend's place, and we went over there to pick it up, and then he went off and found his friend for some certain reason. And he didn't come back for quite a while. And he had backed the truck up to the trailer. So I said I needed to go to the bathroom. And I didn't think that his wife was home. And I didn't want to go into the bathroom in the house without somebody being there. So I thought, well, that's fine. I'll just step into the trailer. And we always put the trailer on a rim that has a little wheel, and we just set that wheel in the rim, and everything's fine, eh? And anyway, I got into the back of the trailer, and I shut the door, and I squatted, and just my weight right at the back of the trailer lifted the wheel off of the thing, and away I went across the yard. Do you know how fast you can run with your pants around your knees?
3: Oh, my goodness. Oh, gee. And that's why you usually make sure the trailer is hitched to the truck before you get in it or load your horse.
4: No, that was a real episode.
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6: It's calving time, I've gotta go. 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
3: It was a real treat to get to visit with Dr. Billy Bergen, now a director of the Paniolo Preservation Society and a longtime veterinary consultant to the Parker Ranch on the Big Island of Hawaii. And I knew that he was a colleague of the famous Dr. Robert M. Miller, a horseman, author, cartoonist that I've admired for a long time. And Dr. Bergen told me about one experience he had when Dr. Miller was doing a demonstration on restraining a fractious, cranky horse at the Parker Ranch.
4: That's what I loved about Miller. Everything is slow and easy. You make friends with him. So anyhow, I went to one of the Parker Ranch cowboys named Dan Conejo. And he's in these books. And Dan is a great big Hawaiian warrior type, great cowboy, great horseman. But they were sassy. I hated working on Dan's horses. I hated it because they were scared to death of me. So I asked Dan if he had any ideas. And he said, well, right down there, see... So he said, Billy, remember, I got my big bay gelding down there that you're treating. He said, why don't you just grab him? He's right there. And you could go in and catch that horse. That wasn't a problem. And I brought that gelding over here, and he was easily 16 and a half hands. You know, I explained to Bob, I picked about the worst guy. And he said, so that's what I want. And he was going to demonstrate. I've always been a lover of a twitch, very gently, but I mean, I like a twitch. And he said, no, today we're going to talk about these veterinarians of how you do the hobble, not around the ankles, but you pick up one knee, you pick up the knee, fold it back, and you hobble. Well, I don't think Dan ever did that to his horse. I mean, he shot him. I don't think he lifted the leg too high, but whatever it was, that gelding took Bob Miller around this whole courtyard about twice.
3: Now, the neat thing about 2012 was that in March, I was chosen to be on the judging panel at what was called the World Championship of Colt Starting at the Road to the Horse in Murfreesboro, Tennessee, and I got to work.

0: work with Dr. Miller and the legendary Jack Brainard there. You'll hear some of that conversation that I had with them coming up.
1: Well, here it is. The real story on our 24th annual Spirit of the West cruise. 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

Among the great CDs that arrived in 2012 were a couple by Gary Pratt. He's a ranch manager, fine horseman and cowboy, and a songwriter, and I just couldn't wait to play this one from his Lomax collection. The ball.

0: Coming up, conversations with Dr. Bob Miller, Jack Brainard, and the Cowboy Poetry Piece of the Year, when the best of 2012 continues right after this.
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0: Welcome back to the best of 2012 from the Spirit of the West. When I got to sit down with the famous Dr. Robert Miller in Tennessee, we got to talking about the last of the Silver Stream Cowboys, Rex Allen, and his beautiful horse, Coco.
2: Yeah, Coco was one of my patients. Whoa. And Rex didn't live very far from where I lived, so we did his veterinary work regularly on his home ranch, and he was a good hand. To me, he was, of all the Western movie stars, he was the best singer. He had a wonderful voice. His voice was so good that if he had training for opera or something like that, I think he'd have qualified. He had this really wonderful voice. I can still hear it. And I remember coming in one evening, 5 or 6 p.m., from my day's calls, and I got out of the pickup truck, and the receptionist came out, and she said, "We got an emergency for you. Rex Allen's on the phone." And I got on the phone, and I said, "Rex?" He said, "Yeah." He said, "Doc, I've been trying to pull this damn calf all day, and I can't get it done. You better come on out."
3: So did you come out and pull it?
2: Oh, yeah, yeah.
3: Was it a tough one, do you remember?
2: Yes, it was tough, yeah.
3: Yeah. You know, isn't that refreshing when we see this world in Hollywood now and stuntmen and stand-ins and everything, and here's the cowboy star pulling his own calf or trying to pull his own calf. Now, isn't that
2: something? Yeah, I had a half dozen of these big-name Western stars that had ranches in my area and were clients. And I'll tell you, and then I cannot say this, I mean, we also had non-cowboy movie stars as clients because we were commuting distance from Hollywood. And I can't say this for none, but the cowboy stars were gentlemen. They never let their success go to their head. They were salt of the earth. Buddy Ebsen, Wild Bill Elliott, for a short while, Roy Rogers was in our area for several years, but all of they were just the most decent people.
0: Another legend that was on that judging panel for the Road to the Horse World Championship of Colt Starting was Jack Brainard. And he was closing in on his 91st birthday at the time we did the interview, and he still rides every day.
3: Now, can we go way back to your early history, some of your memories from growing up, maybe any stories that you like to share about, I don't know, adventures you had, great triumphs, catastrophes, wrecks, that kind of thing? Where did it all start for you?
4: One of the things, I was born on and raised on a ranch in South Dakota. And I was born in 1921, so I'm going for my 91st birthday now. But historians will tell you that the 20s at one time in America were called the Roaring 20s because there was lots going on and the country was in good shape and everybody was making money, that type of thing. Until 1929, when we had the stock market crash. And things did fall apart after that. Banks went broke, all of them. Not just a few, but all of them. Now, in the early 30s, from 30 on to

0: 1934, we were faced with a depression. And people don't understand. We hear radio people tell about what terrible depression-type situation we're in, when they don't have a clue. On our ranch at that time, we hired excellent cowboys for $25 a month that worked 14 hours a day. My mother, we milked cows and sold cream and eggs to buy groceries. It was a tough deal. During the Depression, it was so bad my parents decided to go back to Iowa because they had relatives back there. But we left South Dakota. In 1932, on the best little ranch you've ever seen, I mean a good one, there were only two sections of it, but they're about 10,000 acres of lease for nothing. And we had 150 or 200 cows, and we gave that up and just drove away from it, owing $5 an acre on the land and $5 a head on the cows. This was the Depression.
1: Well, a lot of good cowboy poetry was featured here in 2012, and this one is as real as it gets from a great young working cowboy, considered a top hand by everyone who knows what it takes. Boy, he put on a couple of spectacular bronc rides at the Heritage Ranch Rodeo at Farm Fair in November. This is Matt Robertson, and it's called Cowboy's Honor.
2: May the lift of your hand and the turn of your wrist be as fine as the horse you ride. As he learns the hackamore and the bit, and he carries himself with pride. And may the turn of his ear and the look in his eye tell you that he understands, that he'd give his heart and maybe his life to meet his master's command. And honor the horse for all that he is or all that he might be. If you'll view this world through those eyes of his and try to see what he must see. Cause when God made horses, he made them just so. And for us, he did the same. And there are horses and there are men who are just darn hard to tame. But if you handle them firm and you handle them smart and your timing is just about right, well, it won't be long before they're coming around, not wanting to give you a fight. Cause a horse and a man can both be a brute, and they'll kick if you push them too far. Yet a fair hand can tell when enough is enough, and his chips are sitting at par. And if you're any good at playing the game, well, you've learned that you can take with grace. And there's a time to push and a time to give, till it's only yourself that you face. So cowboy, find honor in all that you do, and embrace each day with a plan. Cause there's nothing like riding a good bridle horse, or earning the respect of a man.

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And thanks again to Mark and Kathy McMillan, our great support crew. 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Till next week, I'm Hugh McLennan. 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
0: 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Oh, and more great music.

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And they said, you know, all the others went and cashed out. 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It'll sit right here on this land. 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

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I still see her pink bow and her brown hair. She's in the big city now, but she still calls

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5: 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There's nothing like the smell of a batch of fresh baked cookies, hot right out of the oven. Stacy's made a whole basket of them to give to the new neighbor in town. It's something she and the club decided to do for any folks that might move into Wildwood. It's a mighty nice thing to do, no doubt about it. There's Stacy right now, knocking on the door.
6: May I help you?
7: Hi. My name is Stacy and I...
6: Are you selling something? I do not purchase anything from...
7: No, ma'am. I heard you just moved into town and...
6: You heard? So, it's begun already. The rumors, the gossip. I haven't been in town 2 days.
7: I'm sorry, I don't...
6: Let me give you some advice, young lady. Don't believe everything you hear.
7: I don't. I mean, are you Miss... Helga Grizzle?
6: Of course I am. What do you want?
7: Oh, well, the club... I mean, I brought you a basket of cookies to simply welcome you to town.
6: I would ask you to not knock on my door uninvited, especially at this early hour.
7: But, Miss Grizzle...
6: This conversation has come to an end, young lady. Good day.
7: That was pleasant.
8: Make her mad, then she will lock you up and throw out the key.
9: Excuse me, what are you saying?
10: Oh, it's a great new jump rope chant, Miss Harbor. Want to hear it again?
9: I heard it just fine. Where did you learn that?
10: Stacy made it up.
7: Goose!
9: Stacy?
7: I made it up about this mean old lady that I met last weekend.
11: Stacy told us all about it, Miss Harbor. She actually said no to a basket of Stacy's cookies.
12: I still don't believe it. I've never met anyone that mean.
7: But it's true. She growled at me and slammed her door right in my face.
9: Okay, I understand that part. But did I hear you say mean old Helga?
7: That's the lady's name. She's a wolf that just moved into town. My mom told me that there used to be a teacher named Helga Grizzle in Wildwood. And she got fired for locking a student in the closet. Hey, do you think that's the same Miss Grizzle? Miss Harbor?
9: What? Oh, sorry. All right, time for class. Everyone inside. Take your seats, class. We have a lot to study today. But first, I have a question. Can anyone tell me why it's not okay to make fun of others? Yes, Goose?
10: Because I'm rubber, and you're glue, and whatever I say bounces off of you and sticks to... I mean, whatever sticks on me, then bounces over to you, and I...
9: Thank you. Thank you, Goose. CJ?
11: Because you should treat others the same way you want to be treated.
9: You're right, CJ. It's not okay to hurt others, even behind their back.
7: But what if they're really rude to you? Even when you tried to be nice?
9: Then you need to show a little grace. We should all be kind and understanding to others, even when they don't deserve it.
7: But what if the...
9: I was disappointed in what I heard you all saying in a schoolyard this morning. I hope you'll be careful about how you talk about others in the future.
10: Yes, Miss Harbor.
9: Okay, now turn in your science books to page 87. Pay close attention as we read, because your homework this weekend will be to write 2 reports. One on this chapter, and another on how it applies to our lives in Wildwood. That's enough. We have lessons to learn, so now let's get focused. In fact, I'm going to assign you a 3rd essay. By Monday, I want each of you to write 200 words about showing grace to others. Understood?
13: Yes, Miss Harbor.
5: Well, the class wasn't too happy that day, but they sat quiet and did what Miss Harbor told them. Then they went home for the weekend with more homework than you can shake a ruler at. But when they got back to school on Monday, well, things had changed considerably.
7: Did you get all your homework done?
11: Just barely. The science reports weren't too bad, but the essay on being gracious was kind of hard.
7: Really? I thought that one was easy.

0: Uh-oh, we better hurry.
1: What is it, Stace?
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1: What?
3: 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Miss Harbor will be taking a much-deserved hiatus.
4: A what?
3: A vacation. 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
1: Oh, no!
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7: Now, if those kids thought school was long on Friday with Miss Harbor, then they must have thought Monday with Miss Helga Grizzle was an eternity. You never heard so much complaining. After school, they told Papa Chuck about their first day with the new substitute teacher.
1: She was awful.
8: She was hard.
9: She was mean, mean, mean.
10: All right, calm down. Mr. Peebles, we're gonna need some sodas here.
1: We're serious, Papa Chuck. Miss Grizzle hates us.
8: She just kept telling us everything we did was wrong.
9: And she's mean, mean, mean.
10: Everyone just take a deep breath. Can we hurry with those sodas? Now, one at a time, tell me all about your day. CJ.
1: Well, first of all, she started the morning by making us all stand up straight, and we had to say our names out loud.
10: That doesn't sound so bad.
1: You didn't see it.
11: My name is CJ Brown.
3: Louder, please. I can't hear you.
1: CJ Brown!
3: You don't need to yell.
11: Yes, ma'am. Sorry, ma'am.
3: Next.
9: Goose, ma'am.
3: What's your full name?
9: Pinky Gongoozler. Ma'am. Your Honor, ma'am. But my friends call me Goose. Well, you can call me whatever you like. Well, not because you're not my friend or anything. I mean...
3: Next.
8: My name is Ned Cleaver.
3: Are you asking me or telling me?
8: Telling you?
10: Okay, so Miss Grizzle may have a different style of teaching. She's just running a tight ship.
9: Oh, but you don't know the half of it. It got a lot worse.
3: Miss Gongoozler, repeat that sentence with a proper preposition.
9: Prepo what?
3: Preposition. Surely you're familiar with prepositions. In, by, for, with, to.
9: Oh, you mean itty-bitty words.
1: I think Miss Harbor said we're going to study grammar and stuff in the fourth grade.
3: It's never too early to learn something as simple as proper grammar, Mr. Brown. If you cannot speak well, people will think you're ignorant. And if people believe you're ignorant, they won't give you the time of day. No one wants to listen to a bunch of yokels from Half-Wit Falls.
9: This is Wildwood, ma'am.
3: I am well aware that where we are is Wildwood, Miss Gongoozler.
8: Wow, alliteration. Cool.
3: Starting today and for the rest of the week, this class is going to study language skills. We'll get you caught up in no time.
2: The rest of the week?
1: See, Papa Chuck, no one could be worse than that.
9: Mean, mean, mean.
10: Well, did you learn something today?
9: Well, I did make up a new song. I remember things better if I sing them in a song. So I made up a little song about prepositions to the tune of Pop Goes the Weasel. Around, across, among, to, against, along, beyond, through, before, behind, out, under, without, after, during, for, about. These
10: okay,
9: are prepositions.
10: I got it.
9: You
10: I got it.
9: Before.
10: Okay, Goose. I got it.
1: Can't wait till we get Miss Harbor back, and soon.
10: I think you all need to be patient. Miss Grizzle may be a bit tougher than Miss Harbor, but give her a chance. She can't be all that bad.
2: Oh, yes, she can.
10: Stacy, I was wondering where you were. What do you think of the new substitute?
2: Miss Grizzle hates me.
10: Oh, I'm sure she doesn't actually hate you.
2: Yes, she does. She made me stay after school for detention. In fact,

0: I have to go to detention all week. It's horrible.
1: Mr. Peebles, can we get another one of those sodas down here? Now, calm down and tell me what happened.
0: Well, you're in the middle of our history lesson.
2: Let's review the chapter. And I hope you've been listening. I would hate to tell your parents you haven't paid attention in class. Question one. Who was the first mayor of Wildwood? C.J. Brown?
3: Jeremiah Hickory?
2: Correct, Mr. Brown. Question two. What was the first building built in Wildwood? Mr. Cleaver?
4: Oh, I know that. It was a jailhouse.
2: Good. I'm relieved to see at least two students have been listening. Question three. Miss Gungusler, who was in the original group to settle homesteads in Wildwood? Miss Clemmer? Is there something you'd like to share with the class?
0: No, ma'am.
2: You passed a note to Miss Gungusler while I was asking her a question. Please stand and read the contents of your little missive with the rest of the class.
0: I'd rather not.
2: You will stand up this instant, and you will tell us exactly what you wrote to your classmate.
0: Please, Miss Grizzle, I can't.
2: Then Miss Gungusler will stand up and read the note for you.
0: No, ma'am. That's not necessary. I was just telling Goose that...
2: Miss Gungusler, read the note aloud to the class. Chin up. Speak clearly.
5: Goose, I think... Oh, I love the way she makes a little smiley face over her eyes.
2: Read the rest of the note.
5: Oh, yeah. Goose, I think that you better be good or she might... this is...
2: Miss Gungusler?
5: Or she might lock you in the closet.
2: That was uncalled for. Miss Clemmer, you will spend the rest of the week in detention. After school, at your desk. Understood?
1: Stacy, that's not like you.
0: Well, if she hadn't been so awful about it, I didn't mean for her to see the note.
1: You wrote something very hurtful.
0: But it's true. I heard she was fired because she locked a student in the broom closet
1: and... Hold on, Stacy. You heard about something that happened a long time ago. I've heard that story myself, but I wasn't there. I don't know what happened, and neither do you. But I do know this. Someone thought she deserved a break.
6: She deserves a break? She's the one that needs to give us a break.
1: Well, until Miss Harbor returns, she is your teacher, and she deserves your respect. You kids know better than to be saying mean things about people and spreading rumors. I think you should all be doing some serious praying about how God wants you to behave towards Miss Grizzle.
0: I know, Papa Chuck. But she thinks I'm a good-for-nothing hooligan. She hates me. I don't think I can face her again.
1: That's why you need to be praying about this tonight. And tomorrow? Well, tomorrow you'll need to go to school and take whatever comes your way.
0: I knew you were gonna say that.
7: We'll be right back with more Paws and Tales after this.
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2: 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Now let's get back to Paws and Tails.
3: Well, I wish I could tell you that things got easier for Stacy and her classmates, but by the time that week was over, those kids were just plain exhausted. Saturday morning came and Stacy headed off to pay a visit to Mrs. Shuffleby. On the way, she passed the school and couldn't help but get to thinking about mean Miss Grizzle and what she might be planning for them all on Monday. Just as Stacy rounded the corner, she noticed the door was wide open and a familiar face was inside.
4: Miss Harper, am I glad to see you?
5: How nice, Stacy.
6: How was last week?
4: I can't wait to have you back. Miss Grizzle has been an awful substitute. She was mean and cruel and...
5: Ooh, now wait a minute, Stacy. Why don't you tell me what happened?
4: She gave me a whole week's detention for some dumb little thing.
6: What dumb little thing?
4: I kind of wrote something about Miss Grizzle locking Goose in the closet.
5: Oh, Stacy, you didn't.
4: I know it wasn't nice, but...
5: Stacy, that was a terrible thing to write.
4: I know. But she was treating us like we were monsters.
5: Stacy, you don't understand. Miss Grizzle used to be my teacher.
4: Really?
5: I was her best student. I never got into any trouble either. But then one day...
7: Miss Harbour?
4: Yes, Miss Grizzle?
7: Where are the tests that were on my desk?
4: I haven't seen them, ma'am.
7: Is that so? You're the only student who's been in here the last half hour.
4: Yes, ma'am. I've been finishing my homework early so I can go to my game.
7: I saw those tests on my desk before I left this room.
4: I'm sorry, but I don't know where they are, ma'am.
7: If you're not going to tell me the truth, then I'll have to give you a detention.
4: But I am telling the truth.
7: I'm disappointed in you, Miss Harbour. I expected more honesty from a student like you.
4: Miss Grizzle, please, I'll be late for my game. My team needs me. It's the championship.
7: What's important, Miss Harbour, is telling the truth. Now, you will put yourself to good use by cleaning the windows and sweeping the floors.
8: Oh, excuse me. Do you have a moment to chat, Miss Grizzle?
4: This isn't fair.
7: I'll be right out, Miss Shufflebean. The brushes and broom are in the closet. If you finish in time, you can go to your game.
4: So, she did lock you in the broom closet. What a mean, ornery...
5: No, Stacy. That's not what happened.
4: But if she didn't do it, then...
5: It was

0: Until a few weeks later that I discovered, quite by accident, something very interesting about this classroom. Here, let me show you. Why don't you go over to the broom closet and open the door?
1: Okay.
0: I remember clearly on that afternoon, I heard Miss Grizzle walking outside to speak with Mrs. Shuffleby. Now, watch what happens when I quickly open the school doors.
1: The door closed itself.
0: Miss Grizzle and Mrs. Shuffleby must have chatted for quite a while. Afterward, when Miss Grizzle looked back in the classroom and didn't see me anywhere, she naturally assumed that I had finished sweeping and gone home. By the time someone heard me crying in there, it was too late. The game was over. Our team had lost. I was angry. My team was upset. The whole school was mad. Before I could set the story straight, everyone in town believed the rumor that Miss Grizzle had locked me in the closet. She was gone before I realized what had happened.
1: So, Miss Grizzle got fired because everyone thought she locked you in the closet?
0: It was just the straw that broke the camel's back. She had been pretty mean to everyone in town. Plenty of parents had complained about her to the school board. They were just looking for one good reason to let her go.
1: But still, what she did wasn't fair. Didn't she kind of deserve it anyway?
0: Even though she was always tough on her class, maybe even too hard sometimes, she really cared that we were learning. It wasn't till I was older that I realized it.
1: I don't get it. How could you like a person who's not very likable?
0: Stacy, that is why I gave the class that assignment on grace. Miss Grizzle needs God's grace just as much as you and me.
1: But Miss Grizzle didn't say a kind word all week.
0: That's the wonderful thing about grace, Stacy. God shows us favor, even though we don't deserve it. Just think about how unkind we are to God when we disobey Him. And yet He still loves us and forgives us. And Miss Grizzle needs to receive grace as much as you and I need to give it.
1: I don't think she's had much practice receiving grace.
0: You may be right. When I found Miss Grizzle was back in town after all these years, I needed to do for her what God would do for me.
1: What do you mean?
0: Well, I asked the school board to let Miss Grizzle substitute while I took a few days off.
1: Oh, you gave grace to Miss Grizzle.
0: Exactly. Perhaps you should think about doing the same thing before it's too late. I know that showing grace can be hard, Stacy, but receiving it is just as hard, sometimes even more so. But we all get better as we go.
1: But you are coming back, aren't you?
0: Well, of course. But I think I need to give Miss Grizzle another day or two, don't you think?
2: Well, Stacy did a lot of thinking and praying over the weekend. No matter how hard she tried, she just couldn't bring herself to like Miss Grizzle. But she knew Miss Harbor was right. So, first thing Monday morning, she headed off to school a little bit early.
1: Excuse me, Miss Grizzle?
3: You're here early. I hope you don't plan on earning yourself more detentions this week.
1: No, ma'am. I just... Well, see, I...
3: Stop staring at the floor, Miss Clemmer. Stand up straight, look me in the face, and state your business.
1: I just wanted to tell you that I talked to Miss Harbor, and, well, she told me that you used to be a really good teacher.
3: Used to be?
1: That's not what I meant.
3: I've been a teacher for many years, young lady. Some of my students have gone on to become doctors and engineers.
1: What I'm trying to say is, I wrote a card to thank you for teaching our class. And, well, teaching me so much in the last week. So, anyways, I'm sorry for disturbing you so early in the morning. If it's all right, I'll just sit at my desk and read till class starts.
3: Miss Clemmer?
1: Yes, ma'am?
3: You may think this is a very nice thing to do for a strict old lady.
1: No, it's just...
3: I know I'm not the friendliest old wolf in the world. I have my ways and others have theirs.
1: Yes, ma'am.
3: For your information, this is not the nicest thing a student has done for me.
1: I didn't mean to...
3: It's only the second nicest thing.
1: Oh. Oh, may I ask, what was the first?
3: When Miss Harbor gave me a second chance. Lord knows I didn't deserve it.

0: Miss Harbor's very nice.
1: Yes. Yes, she is. And this is a very kind thing you have done for me. Thank you, Miss Clemmer. Anyway, if that basket of cookies is still available, I wouldn't be opposed to it. So long as they're not dry and crumbly, there's nothing worse than giving someone a basket of cookies that are all dry and crumbly. Do you understand?
0: Yes, ma'am.
2: Yep, God's grace can be a wonderful thing. None of us deserves it, but the Lord pours it on us anyway. Best of all, it's something we can pass along to others. It's sort of like showing folks just a little bit of what God is like.

observed, that's one big learning curve. This doesn't seem like

0: To order a copy of today's program, Miss Helga Grissel, just log on to pawsandtails.org. Miss Helga Grissel was written by Jeff White and directed by Eric Basil. Our script supervisor was Phil Lawler. The song, A Little Grace, was written by Sandy Howell and Shelley Spady. Music was by John Campbell, and our sound designer was Jerry Swofford. Paws and Tales is an Insight for Living production. On the next episode of Paws and Tales...
1: There are hungry families in Wildwood, but CJ and Stacy say we're just a bunch of kids, and we can't do anything about it.
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1: What?
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1: Gideon?
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1: This is Clint with Shaunavon Live. I'm here at the Aurora Prairie Roads Market here in Shaunavon. Aurora, seasonal vegetables are on their way.
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1: That sounds amazing for people looking for those. 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
2: Yes, so they can call us or message us over Facebook, and we do large personal order, like bulk orders for anything that they need.
1: Excellent. 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